0: Vision National News. Balanced news you can trust.
1: In this bulletin, a national safety crackdown on e-bike regulation and AI tools boosting Queensland tourism. With more, I'm Naomi Millam. Lobbyists are backing a move by the federal government to introduce national safety and compliance standards for e-bikes. A new national framework has been designed to align Australia with leading international safety regulations. We Ride General Manager Peter Burke has told Channel 9 the reforms will provide greater clarity for riders.
2: So this will mean that a consumer going into a shop will have confidence that the product that they are buying is a good quality, it's compliant, and it's the right speed, right power, and it can be used on the road legally.
1: The new framework is backed by $6.6 million in federal funding. Official data reveals Climate Minister Chris Bowen slugged taxpayers more than $345,000 flying around the world to promote net zero. He's spent an average $7,500 a day on international travel, with a total of 46 days abroad. Queensland's tourism operators are reaping the rewards of AI and digital tools designed to boost business. Funded by the state's tourism department, the two-year initiative has generated 43,000 new customers. DETSI Deputy Director Bridget Woods says the results prove AI can be a game-changer if used in the right way.
3: Often people think AI tools are going to be taking away jobs for businesses, but when the tools are used in a way that helps operators grow their businesses, we see the need for more staff in those customer front-facing roles where we know travellers are always going to want to have wonderful interactions with our tourism operators across Queensland.
1: The initiative has created nearly 200 additional jobs across the sector. A 72-year-old is riding more than 3,500 kilometres to help raise money supporting veterans transitioning back to civilian life. Kelvin Alley is clocking up the kilometres across Australia, raising funds for Wandering Warriors. He says the stories from every destination have motivated him throughout the journey.
4: I stopped at every memorial because I've researched the list before I left. Little soldiers' memorial halls, you know, that aren't obvious to when you're in the car, you just fly past them. But yes, I stopped at every memorial. I've taken a photograph and reflected on names that are on the memorial.
1: He's riding up to 100 kilometres per day. During this homelessness week, Christian Ministry Mission Australia is calling for homeless people to participate in next week's census. It says governments need an accurate assessment of numbers to better support the homeless. Mission Australia believes the homeless population is far higher than the 122,000 recorded in the last census 5 years ago. A group of nuns and Christian healthcare ministries have had a victory in the US courts. A federal judge ordered the state of New York not to enforce its new assisted suicide mandate on four orders of nuns and the healthcare charities. The state agreed to the temporary agreement pending the outcome of their lawsuit. The new law would have forced the plaintiffs to help terminally ill patients die in direct violation of their faith or face jail and hefty fines. Round 23 of the NRL kicks off tonight with the Cowboys taking on the Titans. Queensland great Sam Thaiday has told Channel 9 the Cowboys' finals hopes are on the line.
5: Can they do it? I don't know. The Titans aren't going to make this easy for them, but if the Cowboys want to try to get in that eight, they really need to make sure they win this game, nail it, and get some confidence back.
1: Meanwhile, eyes are turning to Saturday's battle for Brisbane at Suncorp between the Broncos and the Dolphins. That's the latest Vision National News. I'm Naomi Millam.
6: 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Our purpose is to do what is right, not only in the sight of the Lord, but also in the sight of man. 2 Corinthians 8:21. 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

for Grey Havens. And listening to that song, asking for give me a word and give me a sign, show me where to look and tell me what will I find, reminded me that God has told us that if we seek him with all our heart, we will find him. He doesn't hide himself from us. And in 2 Peter chapter 1, we read, by his divine power, God has given us everything we need for living a godly life. We have received all of this by coming to know him, the one who called us to himself by means of his marvellous glory and excellence. And because of his glory and excellence, he has given us great and precious promises. These are the promises that enable you to share his divine nature and escape the world's corruption caused by human desires. And a reminder again in this next song that he will never let us go. He will always hold on to us.

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2: I know this world is a gift, but you know how broken it is.
3: Hey, this is Brandon Heath, and I have a song called Can We Go Home Now? Let me tell you about it. I have a 6-year-old daughter who doesn't like to be away from home longer than a few days. And that's about when she starts saying, Dad, can we go home now? The world continues to remind me of just how broken it is. It's still a beautiful place to live and has incredible moments, but sometimes I feel like we're a long way from home. Paul writes in Hebrews 13:14, for here we do not have an enduring city, but we are looking for the city that is to come. I wrote this song like a letter home from camp. Hey Dad, thanks for sending us here. It's really cool, but can we go home now?
2: Calling out of nowhere, Father, are you out there? I've been feeling kind of scared.

You're on 105.1 Life FM, talking life with Sandra. Earlier this week, I achieved something that I've been putting off for some time. I've been waiting and waiting and waiting for the conditions to be right to do the mowing. It's always been too wet. Every time I've actually got time to do it, the grass is still wet. I finally gave up waiting for the conditions to be right and just got the mower out and did it. And I was reminded as I was doing it that my mower can cope with wet grass. And thinking about that reminded me that sometimes we're like that in life. We know there's something that we need to deal with. We think we've got to wait for all the conditions to be right to do it. And yet, God, by his divine power, has given us everything we need for living a godly life. We don't need to wait for everything to be just right to deal with whatever it is we need to deal with. God has already given us what we need to live a godly life. And when we stop putting it off and actually allow God to work through us, it happens. And as that previous song said, God has never been known to fail, and he never will. By his divine power, God has given us everything we need for living a godly life. All we need to do is recognise that and accept it.

for king and country, priceless. That's how God sees each one of us when we have accepted the sacrifice that Jesus made on our behalf. He sees us as dressed in white, every wrong made right. And we are irreplaceable, unmistakable, incomparable. That's how God has made us. I recall reading a Facebook post this week. I'm pretty sure it was from Chuck Swindoll. He was talking about the greatest gift you can give to God and to the world. And the greatest gift you can give is yourself. You are unique. God has created you just the way you are, for just the purpose he has created you for. And before the world even began, God had a purpose for each one of us, and he created each one of us just the way he wanted us, with the personality and the traits that were needed for the task he had for each one of us. And he provides us with all that we need to fulfil our purpose. We've been looking at 1 Peter, but the same concept is mentioned in Psalms. Psalm 84, verse 11, from the Passion Translation. For the Lord God is brighter than the brilliance of a sunrise, wrapping himself around me like a shield. He is so generous with his gifts of grace and glory. Those who walk along his paths with integrity will never lack one thing they need, for he provides it all. Just as the verse in 2 Peter chapter 1 says, by his divine power, God has given us everything we need for living a godly life. God provides us with everything we need. But just because you've got everything you need doesn't necessarily mean you make use of it. You can have all the greatest and latest tools and devices in your shed or your kitchen, but if you don't get them out and make use of them, you might as well not have them. And it's a bit like that with the everything we need that God has provided us with. He's provided it, but we have to take the step of getting it out and making use of it, allowing him to show us how to use whatever it is that he has given us, and bringing glory to him in everything we do. Have you?

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Flashback to 1973 with the Carpenters. Sing. Psalm 81, verse 1 from the Passion Translation. Lord, just singing about you makes me strong. I will sing with drum accompaniment and with the sweet sound of the harp and guitar strumming. There's a lot in the Psalms about singing, singing to God, singing praise, singing about what God has done. Psalm 95, come on everyone, let's sing for joy to the Lord. Let's shout our loudest praises to our God who saved us. Everyone, come meet his face with a thankful heart. Don't hold back your praises. Make him great by your shouts of joy. For the Lord is the greatest of all, King God over all other gods. He holds the mysteries of the earth. In one hand, he holds the mysteries of the earth, and in the other, he holds the highest mountain peaks. He's the owner of every ocean, the engineer and sculptor of earth itself. Come and kneel before this Creator God. Come and bow before the mighty God, our majestic Maker.

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I have decided a lovely remake of a very, very old song. And I just love the reminder that, no, I'm not turning back, never turning back, because God won't.

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3: In this bulletin, calls for the government to address migration levels and students plan to protest against One Nation. With the details, I'm Naomi Millam. The federal opposition leader is urging the government to take decisive action on migration after a postponed speech by the Home Affairs Minister. Tony Burke was due to address migration changes, but elements could not be finalised in time. The federal opposition claims housing shortages will last another 7 years, even if net overseas migration immediately fell in line with government targets. Nationals Senator Bridget McKenzie has told Channel 9 something has to be done.
4: So whilst Labor's trying to come up with a plan to get their 2 million people target under control, I say 2 million new arrivals is too many.
3: Net migration exceeded 500,000 in a year for the first time in 2023. Pauline Hanson has accused the nation's education system of being biased against One Nation. It follows revelations students across Australia are set to walk out of class next week in opposition to the rise of the Minor Party. Senator Hanson says it's the result of teachers promoting their own political views onto students.
5: If they're walking out because of Pauline Hanson, then I blame the educational system and the teachers. This has been going on for years. Teachers that are so left-leaning, so full of hate, have been teaching about One Nation for years that we are racist and they've been negative in their attitudes towards myself and the party.
3: University and high school students in anti-capitalist and socialist groups are planning to protest. New South Wales driver's licence and photo card images will be shared with a national database to protect residents from identity theft. The New South Wales government says adding facial recognition checks will alert institutions if criminals try to use stolen details to open bank accounts. The changes come alongside broader anti-crime legislation that gives police enhanced powers to catch cyber criminals. More than one in three people are buying less meat or protein due to cost of living pressures. Research from MyFitnessPal found 75% of people are consuming less than 50 grams of protein a day. Fibre intake also remains a challenge, with only 33% of Australians reporting they meet the recommended daily intake. Written free speech protections at American colleges have reached their strongest level in two decades. That's according to a new report from the Foundation for Individual Rights and Expression, also known as FIRE. It reviewed policies at nearly 500 colleges and universities and found that only 13% received its red light rating for rules that substantially restricted protected speech. That's the lowest number recorded since FIRE began issuing its annual report 20 years ago. And more than 35 years after Petra released its Grammy Award-winning Beyond Belief album, the legendary Christian rock band's music is making a comeback in a new feature film of the same name. It follows a teenage guitarist navigating grief, faith and God's calling while featuring Petra's music. Aussie tennis stars Alex de Minaur and Talia Gibson have qualified for the next round of the Canadian Open. LIV Golf says it's secured an unnamed lead investor to keep the competition running in 2027 after the withdrawal of Saudi Arabian financial backing. And NRL officials have reportedly arrived in England to hold talks with clubs as the prospect of a groundbreaking deal with the Super League nears completion. That's the latest Vision National News. I'm Naomi Millam.
6: Here are some life-giving words for you. 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Ephesians 6:17. 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From the Handbook of Living, the Bible.

I'm Sandra, talking life here on 105.1 Life FM. Looking at Psalm 139, verse 16 and 17 in the Modern English Version. Your eyes saw my unformed substance, and in your book were they all written, the days created for me, when as yet there were none of them. How precious to me are your thoughts, O God, how vast is the sum of them. Like I was saying earlier, the message from Chuck Swindoll, that the greatest gift you can give is yourself, because God has created you for such a time as this. God knew exactly who you would be, when you would be, and what you would be. He created you for a reason. It may not be clear to you yet. It may never be clear to you. But God has you here for a reason. And the best way to fulfill that reason is to keep close to God, accepting the forgiveness he's given us through Jesus, and working with everything God has given us to do what he wants us to do.

0: Hello, this is David Evans from Heart and Soul, the music of the church throughout the ages. 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
5: Dry Ground is a special song. It's my story. You know, it comes from the book of Joshua. I was reading that book this last year, and I was so inspired by the part where Joshua comes to the Jordan River, and God basically tells him, if you follow my instructions, you're going to cross on dry ground. And I just feel like the last 5 years of my life or so, there have been so many Jordan rivers that I've crossed. I've stood at the river's edge so many times, just absolutely terrified. And knowing I have, you know, the choice to either be terrified or to trust. And every time that I've trusted in God and leaned into Jesus, He's brought me through. And it hasn't always been easy. But, you know, then again, if you think about a riverbed, when the water's pulled back, it's not an easy road, right? There may be a clear path to the other side, but it doesn't mean it's an easy one. And I just feel like that's what life is like, right? I mean, think about it. There's going to be rocks and boulders and holes. It's not this easy, clean road. It's rough and it's difficult. And there are seasons in life that are just like that. But if we stay close to Jesus, He will pull us through on dry ground. He doesn't promise that it's going to be easy, but He promises that He will be with us. And I've seen Him time and time again pull me through situations that seem impossible. And so I needed a song to declare that, you know. I'm walking with the Father, the one who parts the water. Wherever I go, whatever I do, He makes a way, He comes through. And this is kind of like my fight song a little bit. It's a reminder of what God has brought me through, and it's also there to help when I'm in the next current season and I need to stand on this truth that God will pull me through. And so I hope that it can be an encouragement for anyone who hears it that, you know, when you're walking with Jesus, you're going to make it. Is it going to be easy? Probably not. Is it going to be worth it? Absolutely. Hope you all love this song, Dry Ground. Go listen.

Wherever I go, whatever I do, he makes a way. He comes through. Psalm 139 at the end. Search me, O God, and know my heart. Test me and know my anxious thoughts. Point out anything in me that offends you, and lead me along the path of everlasting life. That was the New Living Translation. I'd also like to share with you the way the Passion Translation words this one. God, invite your searching gaze in. God, I invite your searching gaze into my heart. Examine me through and through. Find out everything that may be hidden within me. Put me to the test and sift through all my anxious cares. See if there is any path of pain I'm walking on, and lead me back to your glorious, everlasting ways, the path that brings me back to you. And like Peter Burton was saying in his explanation of that song, Dry Ground, sometimes the path through the river on the dry ground doesn't feel very pleasant. There are hollows and rocks and things that seem to be in the way, and yet God has made that way through the water. So even though it may feel like we're still walking through problems, the difference is God is walking us through them. God is there with us. The God who knows each one of us intimately, the God who made each one of us for such a time as this, the God who always provides us with a way out.

10th Avenue North, healing begins. Like Jet Trouble was singing in Way Out, sometimes we think that we have to have control and try to tell God how things should be going. And yet it's when we turn over our thoughts, our mind, what's going on inside us to God, and let Him examine our thoughts and point out to us where the healing is needed, that we can have the worry end and realise that I don't need to have control because He is in control. He is in control of everything. He upholds each one of us. It is only by His hand that we are living. And as we accept that, then we can let Him live through us. Thank you for sharing your morning with me this morning. I'm Sandra. I'll be back again next week for more Talking Life from 9:30 on Thursday. This is

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0: Darwin, through his research, found that species do change, and they change a lot. This is observational science. But then Darwin took his ideas one step further and said that one kind of organism turned into another kind, that all the species on Earth, from bananas to hummingbirds, are related to one another. It's this idea of one kind turning into another kind that contradicts the Bible. The biblical kind is not the same thing as species. Tigers and lions are part of the cat kind. Horses and zebras belong to the equid or horse kind, and so on. Species do change, but it's not evolution. We never see one kind of creature turning into another. That's because organisms reproduce according to their kind, just like the Bible says. I'm David Reeves. Truly, the heavens declare the glory of God.
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2: In this bulletin, Iranian soccer players granted Australian citizenship and the New South Wales government expanding police powers. With the details, I'm Jaden James. Labor MP Ed Husic has revealed he will be taking a break from parliamentary duties after he was injured in a car crash. A statement published to social media says he was on his way home on Tuesday when his car was hit by a truck travelling 80 kilometres an hour. He has since been discharged from hospital. Two Iranian women football players will call Australia home after becoming citizens at a ceremony in Brisbane. The pair had come to Australia in March to play in the Women's Asian Cup. The women, along with several of their teammates, sought asylum to escape the brutal regime in Tehran. But most other players decided to return home as the war between the US, Israel and Iran continues to rage. The New South Wales Premier is issuing a direct warning to criminal gangs about the expansion of police powers to crack down on encrypted devices, legislation to target syndicates using specialised platforms to recruit vulnerable people to commit serious crimes on their behalf is being introduced into Parliament. Chris Minns says it's about giving investigators greater powers to access these covert apps.
3: Who prey on migrants, newly arrived Australians, those that are in a weaker position compared to someone, an average person in our community, and they drive misery through our economy.
2: Driver's licence and photo card images will also be fed into a national fraud prevention service. Qantas is facing potential industrial action from ground staff at its regional and freight services. The Transport Workers Union says its employees have decided to vote on whether they should strike over subpar pay and safety conditions. Spokeswoman Emily McMillan claims the operator has been ignoring concerns from its employees and regulators.
4: They're not listening and they're not improving what needs to happen there. This is a workplace where there was a fatality last year. We've had 14 provisional improvement notices placed on the company in the last 2 months, and we've got a company that continues to ignore its workforce.
2: Qantas says any potential industrial action would create minimal impact for passengers. During this homelessness week, Christian ministry Mission Australia is calling for homeless people to participate in next week's census. It says governments need an accurate assessment of numbers to better support the homeless. Mission Australia believes the homeless population is far higher than the 122,000 recorded in the last census 5 years ago. Christian campaigner Jake Lang has sued the Michigan city of Dearborn for $300 million after he was assaulted during an annual Islamic holiday march by an estimated 45,000 Shiite Muslims. Mr. Lang was attacked after proclaiming the name of Jesus Christ and voicing support for immigration enforcement. He accuses local police and city authorities of failing to protect him. Dearborn has proportionally the largest Muslim population in the United States. In the AFL, Dean Solomon says he doesn't believe he would have changed his mind had results gone the other way during his time as interim coach at Essendon. He's ruled himself out of the coaching job, leaving James Hurd, Mark McVeigh, Murray Davis and Jamie Graham to have their final interviews in the coming weeks.
5: I'm contracting until next year, so whether I'm filling water bottles at halftime or I'm assistant coach or whatever, I'm here. I love this footy club. It's a great football club and we're in the swamp right now. It's been a tough period of time for a long period of time, but I want to be in here rolling my sleeves up to help this football club. And whatever role that is, I'll play my role within that.
2: Tonight, the Bulldogs take on North Melbourne, with the Roos bringing back George Wardlaw from a hamstring injury. That's the latest Vision National News. I'm Jaden James.
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you're just like your father most of the time. And you light up my whole world every time that you smile. 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
1: When we surrender our life to Jesus, some things in our life change instantly, but we also enter into a process which is a journey to wholeness. In the book of Ezekiel, we see how he spoke to the valley of dry bones and they came back to life. It says there was a noise and suddenly a rattling and the bones came together. As we enter this restorative procedure, it's important to go through the entire process. If we ran off when our bones came together, we would be a scary sight. Secondly, we would soon fall apart as we would not yet be complete. The bones are simply the first part of a long restorative process. It is important not to run midway through the healing journey. Ezekiel 37 says the sinews and the flesh came upon them and the skin covered them over. After the bones came together, sinews and flesh came upon them. When you get some muscle that you can flex, you may want to escape the arduous process. But this is also premature, as without skin, you would look weird and be very touchy and easily hurt if someone poked you. You are still vulnerable. When God restores, He does a complete work. We must accept the need to endure the whole process. I want to encourage you today to stay close to God and allow Him to bring you to total wholeness and be patient with yourself in that process. This is Rosanna Palmer.
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6: Bendigo's positive choice.

Hey, this is Josh from The Afters, and this is the story behind our song, Say Goodbye, Say Hello. I was having a conversation with my wife, and she brought up a great question. She said, what are some things that I could do today that future me would be grateful that I did? I love that question. And the first thing that comes to mind is I want to pursue Jesus. I want to make him the center of everything in my life. That's what this life is about. The best decision I ever made was giving my life to Jesus. And that's a decision that drastically impacted every other part of my life. One thing that I've experienced over and over is that God is bigger than all of our greatest struggles. He's bigger than addiction. I have a brother who was delivered from a 10-year addiction to meth. He's bigger than broken relationships. He's bigger than all our fears and worries. He's bigger than sickness. He's bigger than our past mistakes. And when our faith is in Jesus, we can let go of all the shame and guilt that we carry because we're forgiven. And there's nothing that we could ever do that would take away God's love for us. Say Goodbye, Say Hello is about leaving behind all the unhealthy and toxic things that drag us down and hold us back and stepping into the future that God has for us.

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0: This week, Until Clarity and Bailey Perry. Just become the villain. New music by Pete McCready and Tanaya. And in the artist spotlight this week, Aussie Grown is in Perth for a chat with Michael Day. But play this guitar that I bought. 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

0: Back to Genesis with Dr. John Morris, scientist and creation researcher with the Institute for Creation Research. Dr. Morris, how primitive was early man?
1: Chris, early man was never primitive in an evolutionary sense at all. In the beginning, man was created in the image of God with great ability, even able to communicate with God face to face. All this was before sin, however, and we've been deteriorating ever since. Evidence continues to accumulate that long ago man was highly sophisticated, evidently even performing brain surgery. Skulls have been found with holes drilled in them for surgical reasons, and the person had survived. No, Chris, there never were primitive humans. There were some with less technology and not much education, but Stone Age cultures exist today. This is a level of civilization, but not an evolutionary stage, and it's been that way ever since, back in Genesis.
0: For free information on creation, visit us on the web at www.icr.org.
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2: In this bulletin, the Victorian government looking to implement recommendations from an IBAC report and a DNA bungle in Queensland. With more, I'm Jaden James. The federal government is considering shelving its proposed gambling reforms rather than agreeing to changes proposed by other parties. Senior Labor sources say the bill could be pulled and existing rules left in place if a compromise cannot be reached to pass the Senate. Victorian Minister Vicky Ward says the state government will give deep consideration to IBAC's Operation Richmond report. The report uncovered serious and concerning behaviour by high-ranking officials, including former Premier Daniel Andrews. It investigated the United Firefighters Union's dealings with the Andrews government, but stopped short of concluding corruption or recommending criminal charges. Ms Ward says it is an important document.
3: I think we can always learn from recommendations that are made from IBAC and the observations that they make. And I think the report has been pretty clear around what it views the behaviour that it's seen. And we, as the Premier has said, we will be taking those recommendations very seriously and he will be implementing all of them.
2: Victoria's opposition leader Jess Wilson says the state is being run by a gangster government. The embattled Forensic Science Queensland is urgently reviewing more than 900 DNA statements provided to police and the courts amid concerns some information may have been wrongly recorded. The revelations come after a scientist identified an error in the paperwork while giving evidence in court. Coles will donate the equivalent of 1,000 meals for every goal scored in every AFL game this weekend, starting tonight. It will help frontline charities support the growing number of households needing assistance. Chief Executive Officer of food charity Second Bite, Daniel Moorfield, says many Australians are suffering in silence.
4: So 1 in 3 households across Australia are food insecure. And so their hardest question isn't who wins the footy this weekend, it's how they're going to put dinner on the table. So this initiative really helps with that.
2: 200,000 meals are expected to be donated as a result. Overseas, an explosive-laden drone has been found at an airport cargo hub in Germany, which is used by NATO allies for the transport of military goods. The device was spotted close to parked Ukrainian cargo planes. Investigators are also examining a second object that hit a cargo plane mid-air. A group of nuns and Christian healthcare ministries have had a victory in the US courts. A federal judge ordered the state of New York not to enforce its new assisted suicide mandate on 4 orders of nuns and the healthcare charities. The state agreed to the temporary agreement, pending the outcome of their lawsuit. The new law would have forced the plaintiffs to help terminally ill patients die, in direct violation of their faith, or face jail and hefty fines. A Scottish missionary has been murdered while serving with a ministry in Greece that cares for abused women and refugees. 38-year-old Lisa Ross is being remembered for her deep faith and commitment to her work. Greek police have arrested a former boxing champion from Afghanistan, who is a Christian aid worker. They were alerted by the suspect's American Christian wife. In sport, a bombshell report claims an AFL club has struck a secret deal with a player, putting responsibility for further concussions back on the footballer. Whistleblowers say the secret deal is a breach of league rules. The AFL did not respond to questions about when it learnt about the agreement or if it was aware of any others. And in soccer, Inter Milan have drawn with AC Milan 1-1 in last night's Italian football derby at Perth Stadium. That's the latest Vision National News. I'm Jaden James.
5: Here are some life-giving words for you. My brothers, if someone is caught in any kind of wrongdoing, those of you who are spiritual should set him right, but you must do it in a gentle way and keep an eye on yourselves so that you will not be tempted too. Galatians 6:1. 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

0: Wisdom with Ruth Webb.
1: Psalm 23 verse 2 says, He makes me to lie down in green pastures. He leads me beside the still waters. If we follow the Good Shepherd, He will lead us away from harm and to a place of quiet rest. Revelation 22, the river of God is full of life and flows from His throne. It not only heals individuals, but also nations. The Good Shepherd provides a place of rest. It's where stress and heartaches are washed away. He refreshes the weary and exhausted and gives peace. His river of rest and quiet is surrounded by His extravagant, lavish love. Yet we need to respond to His leading. Will we follow the Good Shepherd to sit quietly in His refuge of love? Will we be still and know He is the Good Shepherd, the guardian of our soul?
0: Wisdom with Ruth Webb, pastor of the Tabernacle of David.
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5: Hey, this is Darren with We Are Messengers, and this is the story behind our song, Come What May. Come What May is a celebration of the freedom that we have in knowing that Jesus is the same yesterday, today, and forever. And that allows us to see reality as it is. We can't control everything, but we don't need to, because we have a God who loves us. So come what may, we will be declaring the absolute, complete, wonderful goodness of God. Sometimes

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Might get sung by angels. Might hear the voice of the nations. Lift these words while they praising. This might block temptation. This might ease tribulation. When you catch

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0: Copying God's Design. This is Ken Ham, an Aussie transplant with a passion for sharing the truth of God's Word. As we learned earlier this week, there's a growing number of people who think artificially intelligent machines are the next step in human evolution. Some think they might even replace us or rule over us. But AI isn't evolving, and it's not the next step in our supposed evolution. Artificial intelligence is an example of biomimicry. This is when humans copy God's superior designs in their technology. Now, by studying and trying to copy the way our brains learn and programming machines to learn the same way, we're simply copying God's amazing design. 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
2: In this bulletin, the federal government developing new rules for e-bikes and growing calls for Victoria to abandon its proposed working from home laws. Good afternoon, I'm Jaden James. The federal opposition leader warns housing shortages will last another 7 years, even if net overseas migration immediately fell in line with budget forecasts. Home Affairs Minister Tony Burke cancelled a planned address on migration changes due to elements which could not be finalised in time. Angus Taylor says current migration levels remain well ahead of new home construction. The government is cracking down on e-bike sales by developing a new national safety standard. Nelson Scott has the details.
3: E-bikes have been linked to serious injuries and deaths, but there's been no consistent regulation on which battery-powered devices can legally be sold. The government has directed the Consumer Watchdog to develop a national safety standard for e-bikes, e-scooters and e-skateboards that will be enforceable across all states and territories. Peter Berg from Bicycle Industries Australia says it's a good idea.
4: Introduce consistency and improve the experience for consumers.
3: The change means retailers can no longer sell high-powered or super-fast bikes to better align with international settings. Labor MP Andrew Lee claims it will help reduce incidents on the roads.
5: Ensuring that Australians have the confidence that when they buy an e-bike, it's safe.
3: The new standards are set to be finalised next year.
2: Nelson Scott with that report. There have been another 16 positive bird flu cases in Victoria, with greater crested terns, a silver gill and a magpie found dead. The CSIRO has also confirmed another 6 cases in South Australia. There have now been 123 cases of H5 bird flu across the country, but it hasn't spread to the poultry system. Melbourne's soaring office vacancy rate is prompting renewed calls for Victorian Premier Ben Carroll to abandon work-from-home laws. The CBD sits at 18.9% empty, nearly double that of Sydney and Brisbane. Kath Evans at the Property Council says Melbourne's office recovery is fragile at best.
6: The vast majority of workers that can work from home do so currently. We have got a workplace culture where flexibility is offered to the majority of Victorian employees, so it's just totally unnecessary legislation.
2: It's estimated the vacant office spaces in Melbourne could fit 83,000 workers. Overseas, the prayers and requests of missionaries sharing the gospel with the Barifor people in northern Ghana are about to come true. They needed translations of Christian teaching materials in the Barifor language, and the World Missionary Press came to the rescue. WMP's Helen Williams told Mission Network News a translation of the booklet, Way to God, is almost ready.
7: Our contact there said, you know, if I could just have something in their language, I will help you. I will get the translations that you need. They were willing to help, so we're willing to do the work and get it printed. I think we're in the last check. That one is about ready to come off the press in the next few months and then get to the field.
2: The Barifor people told the missionaries that when they hear the gospel in their own language, they feel like God is speaking to them. In the AFL, the Western Bulldogs have recalled Aaron Norton and Cody Waitman as they look to secure a final spot in their clash with North Melbourne tonight. Dogs coach Luke Beveridge says finals has been spoken about this week.
8: If we beat North Melbourne, we've met a milestone. You know, at least we've finished in the top 10. We know that. So it is a bit of a different week where there's something a little bit tangible at the end of the game if we can pull it off. Is that a bit more incentive? Probably.
2: North Melbourne will bring back George Wardlaw from hamstring injury. That's the latest Vision National News. I'm Jaden James.
9: Here are some life-giving words for you. Freedom is what we have. Christ has set us free. Stand then as free people and do not allow yourselves to become slaves again. Galatians 5:1. Life-giving words for you. From the Handbook of Living, the Bible.
10: Growing into Healing and Wholeness is on Tuesdays at 7 p.m. and repeated on Sundays at 11 a.m. With warmth and compassion, Reverend Roger Rich explores many facets of well-being from a biblical and practical perspective. Growing into personal healing and wholeness is a journey requiring patience. Roger invites you to take this journey with a friend.

0: had a high-profile, successful career, but something was missing. Then God spoke. I'm Tanya Harris of God Conversations. In a dream, Lee saw himself at the office. Written in the center of the office whiteboard was his job title, and circling around it the other areas of his life: family, friends, God, and church. The latter were all written in non-permanent marker, but his job title was written in permanent ink. It couldn't be erased. Lee knew what God was saying. His job had become more important than anything else in his life. I love how the Holy Spirit framed it. When God speaks, it always sounds like Jesus, the one who said to seek his kingdom first and everything else would be added. Thankfully, Lee responded and saw his life turned around. The Spirit speaks to reorder our priorities and center the main things first. Like Lee, may we have the courage to follow. To join the journey to hearing the voice of God for yourself, subscribe to our devotional plan at godconversations.com.
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8: One thing that I know about myself is I am a creature of habit. I get really stuck with how things are, and I don't even realize how hard I try to keep them that way, you know? And I've gotten used to the way life is on this earth. I'm comfortable with it. You know, my heart gets stuck here. So I need this song because I forget. That's the thing that makes us human. I forget that because I belong to Jesus, everything that he has to offer, his way, is better than the way of the world, which constantly lets me down. You know, he's always calling me higher, deeper, to something more, something I haven't seen yet, something better. And I don't want to miss out on that, the life that he has for me, all because I was too in love with the way the world has taught me to live. So I need this song because I need to be reminded, like the bridge of the song says, don't settle for a glory that will fade. Don't fall in love with things that hands have made. Come out of the shadows. Go beyond the shallow stuff that we all crave. That's where God is, and that's where soul fulfillment is. It's like Corinthians says, no eye has seen, no ear has heard, no mind has conceived what God has in store for those who love him. It's literally out of this world.
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3: 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Wish we could.

This is Hannah Gregory bringing you a Mother's Union Weekly Reflection. This week's scripture comes from Luke 22, verse 61. The Lord turned and looked straight at Peter. The name Peter means rock, the rock you can rely on. But when Peter is put to the test, he was weak. He had sworn to stay with Jesus, but now three times he disowns Jesus and refuses to stand by him. It must have been awful for Peter to know that Jesus, fully aware of Peter's sin, had turned to look at him. No wonder he went outside and wept. And yet, after the resurrection, Peter is forgiven and restored. It is not surprising that having been treated with such love, he becomes the one leading apostle and even gives up his life for the sake of the Lord. This is the power of repentance and forgiveness, blessed by the Spirit of God. I wonder, are you like Peter? For we are all forgiven and restored if we come to Jesus and ask. Let us pray. Almighty God, we thank you for the 150 years of Mother's Union with over 4 million members in 84 countries worldwide. We especially give thanks for the vision of Mary Sumner in bringing women together who trust in you to support one another and strengthen marriage and Christian family life. Lord of all, we pray for us and our churches here in Bendigo. Help us to ask for the forgiveness when we've done wrong and to be a people who can forgive the sins of others. Help us to serve you in any way we can. In Jesus' name we pray. Amen.

0: 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Find out more about yours next on today's Creation Moment. 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
1: Whether you know it or not, you are the proud owner of the most complex arrangement of matter in the universe. I'm speaking of your brain. Even though it only weighs 3 pounds, the brain's structure is so complex that it defies all explanation except to admit that a higher intelligence created it. The average brain has 10 billion neurons and multiple billions of connections. It has been estimated that the brain is able to hold 1 million times more information than anyone could possibly learn in a lifetime. Well, if true, this suggests that man was smarter in the past or meant to live much longer. Thanks to the brain, you can listen to someone talk and begin to put your reply together for him, while your brain is also directing a number of other projects, like your heartbeat, breathing, and blood chemistry, without your conscious attention. Your brain, through its extended sensory system, allows your finger to feel a vibration of less than 8/1,000th of an inch, or see 10 million different colours. The brain is so marvellously complex that even scientists who deny the soul and believe that the material stuff is all that exists have admitted that the brain leads them to wonder if there is not more to reality. Some are now even willing to talk about a spiritual reality.
2: If you'd like to read more about creation science and biblical worldview issues, visit creationmoments.com for weekly blog posts, articles, and answers to frequently asked questions.
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5: In this bulletin, a new safety standard for e-bikes, Qantas facing potential strike action, and Gen Z not up to date with their consumer rights. With more, I'm Gareth Stafford. The federal government claims new e-bike regulations will help make Australian roads safer. Labor has tasked the Consumer Watchdog with developing a national safety standard for battery-powered devices. Assistant Competition Minister Andrew Lee says the change will help reduce injuries.
6: This work is about what can be sold and ensuring that Australians have the confidence that when they buy an e-bike, it's safe, and ensuring that people who don't use e-bikes aren't put at risk by bikes that are too fast, overpowered, or easily modified.
5: The move aims to ensure e-bike sales regulations are consistent across every state and territory. Qantas is facing potential industrial action from ground staff at its regional and freight services. The Transport Workers Union says its employees have decided to vote on whether they should strike over subpar pay and safety conditions. In a statement, the airline says there's no immediate risk of industrial action. Qantas says it's committed to reaching an agreement which includes improved paying conditions for workers while ensuring a sustainable business. Younger shoppers are being urged to make sure they know their rights. A survey has found Gen Z feels less confident and are less likely to act on their consumer rights if something goes wrong with a product or it doesn't arrive on time. Aaron Turner at the Consumer Policy Research Centre says online retailers are contributing to the issue.
7: There's definitely a relationship between how online retailers treat us and the lack of confidence younger Gen Z consumers have. We know that older Australians know their rights. They feel really confident using them, and we want everyone to be at that level.
5: Over 2,000 people were surveyed. Telehealth provider UpDoc says it's notifying customers of a security breach involving unauthorised access to a third-party system. Hackers briefly accessed consumer details on the 31st of July. UpDoc maintains that no financial or medical records were exposed and that users do not need to take any immediate action. Forrest Frank's nationwide concerts have led to around 50,000 young people accepting Jesus into their lives. Those numbers from Pastor Jonathan Paul Kaluta, who shared the gospel with audiences during the Christian singer's 29-city tour of the US. He reported as many as 5,000 fans accepted Christ at individual concerts. Pastor Percluda claims he was witnessing a revival. He said Forrest Frank's pure heart and anointing were keys to the mass salvations during a powerful movement of God amongst young Americans. One Nigerian state is proving that Muslims and Christians can work together in a nation racked by religious violence. The overwhelmingly Muslim state of Kebbi holds an annual mass wedding for couples of both faiths who can't afford the expense. 300 couples tied the knot last month. For sport and in the AFL, Brisbane coach Chris Fagan says he's not losing any sleep over Lachie Neal touring Collingwood's facilities last week. The two-time premiership player and Brownlow medalist was taken through the Magpies' home base last Friday, just 24 hours out from his team's game against the Blues. Fagan says while he wasn't aware of the tour taking place, these sorts of incidents are going to continue with the increase of free agency.
8: And those free agents can exercise their rights to check out potentially their new workplace. To be honest, I probably would have preferred that if it did happen, it didn't become public knowledge, or that it could have been done post our game last week so that speculation around whether that was the right or wrong thing to do wouldn't happen.
5: Neil had been linked to a move back to WA, but it appears all but certain he'll now find his way to a Victorian club. That's the latest Vision National News. I'm Gareth Stafford.
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12: So in those moments where a friend drops everything to help you through a difficult day, you experience in one of the ways a glimpse of real love. A verse in the Bible, 1 John chapter 3 and verse 16, it shows that Jesus defined love by giving his life for us, and he calls us to love others through selfless actions and not by just using our words. The verse says simply, we know what love is because Jesus gave his life for us. 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
13: I'm Angelique.
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14: 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Definitely worth it.
13: The proposal was a massive, memorable moment. I just remember thinking, like, I can't believe this is happening.
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12: All right, welcome to the show. Happy Thursday. We are just a hop, skip and a jump away from the weekend. And this week is disappearing fast. But hey, we've got a lot to cover off. And so glad we got to spend a few hours together as we cover off plenty of music news. Lecrae has dropped a couple of new songs. We'll give you a listen to both of these. Plus, hear from Sanctus Real, who've just jumped on a song with their longtime friend, Jason Gray. Also, as well as that, and this is really powerful, actually, Danny Gokey has taken us behind the scenes of the music video for his latest single called Jesus Over Everything. Now, part of the film clip for that song, Danny visits the gravesite of his first wife, Sophia, for the very first time. And he's explained why, not only has it taken so long to make that decision to go visit, but why for this song it just ties in so beautifully. So that's coming up a little bit later on in the show. But next, we're going to talk about the importance of something that, as a family, we generally do every single day, and that is share a meal together. But doing so around the dinner table can be neglected. It's pretty easy, especially with our hectic hustle and bustle lifestyles these days. But we're going to be joined by Brett and Kate Ryan from Focus on the Family Australia, talking about why this is actually really important. Next on The Daily.

0: Hey, tune into The Daily. Happy Thursday every week. It is our absolute pleasure to check in with our family experts, Brett and Kate Ryan from Focus on the Family Australia. Always great to have you in the studio. Welcome back to you both.
1: It's a pleasure. Thank you.
0: It seems like quite a lot these days at home when it comes to serving up the evening meal at dinner time. One of my kids will say, "Can I eat in my room?" To which instantly I always think, no, we want to come together because that family dinner table time, it's really precious, isn't it?
2: Oh, it is absolutely precious, but I love that it's predictable.
0: Yeah.
1: Well, we did a video series, this is some time ago, and it was called Back to the Table, just encouraging families to return to the traditional mealtime. Many people who are listening here are saying, well, that's what we did. Mm. But the film crew who were actually at the actual recording saying, I never had a meal with my parents.
0: Really?
1: I never. So he said, this is so good. And I thought, well, maybe some other people, and not realizing the importance, the value of having a regular family mealtime, technology-free, not in front of the TV or with devices, but just having that interaction. Mm. It's so vitally important. And the research actually supports it.
0: Yeah, so explain that to us as to why it's so important, especially to do it technology-free, and why the research is saying, hey, guys, let's make sure we make this a priority.
2: Well, I mean, there actually has been a whole lot of research around the benefits. So there's better nutrition and physical health, academic benefits, emotional and social well-being benefits, and just building better and stronger family relationships. Often when you're running from place to place, you know, it's just this constant, have you got your bag? Have you got the sports gear? Have you got, and you're in the car, have you got the directions? Have you, and so on and so forth. It's kind of like that. And we need to just stop. And it allows for the opportunity for everybody to have a say and to be heard.
0: Really at the heart of all of this, it's about connection, isn't it? Yeah. It's about engaging in conversation without a screen, without a device, without technology, to be able to just at a pure human conversational level, just connect with each other.
1: Oh, very much.
2: And without judgment.
0: Yeah. What would you say to somebody potentially in the situation listening today as they're looking at their life schedule and it's crazy? It's busy. Mm-hmm. There's kids, there's drop-offs, there's sport, there's dancing, there's everything that's kind of going on at the moment. And yep. So it's really hard to be able to all be in the same place at the same time, sharing a meal together around the table. What would you say to somebody to say, well, what do we do with that?
1: Well, there's a lot of things that you could say in the sense of, you know, you should be doing 4 or 5 times a week and then they can start feeling so overwhelmed.
0: Yeah.
1: They're going to say, well, why try? I'm never going to be successful. But you can actually say, hey, we're going to make this a priority and look at the calendar and say, hey, Saturday morning, we've got nothing on. Let's make breakfast time. So it doesn't have to be dinner time. It could be breakfast or it could be a lunch time. And start off small and maybe do, let's aim for 1 time a week. And that may flow into 2 times a week.
0: Mm.
1: And then as it starts building, the kids will start saying, hey, this is quite fun. Interact with my parents and I interact with my siblings. And that's another benefit. It'll actually lower, believe it or not, it'll diminish sibling rivalry.
0: Oh, hello.
1: Simply having this conversation. So start off small. And it may be that it might be simply a snack together. Start off small and build upon from there.
0: That's brilliant. Brett and Kate Ryan from Focus on the Family Australia, thank you for being here. This has been a worthwhile discussion around our little formal dinner table in here. Thanks for being here today.
2: Thanks.
1: You're more than welcome.
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Still to come on The Daily, some news. Jason Gray has just collaborated with his longtime friends, the boys in Sanctus Real. A brand new song has been reimagined as the title track from Jason's album from a couple of years ago. And this fresh new take has just dropped over the last couple of days. We'll cover all this off at the news desk for you very soon. But before we do, we're going to log into The Daily Randomizer to get the computer here in the studio to pick a song to tie in with the fact that today on the 6th of August, we're celebrating National Fresh Breath Day. Yep, anything gets a day to celebrate and commemorate. We'll find out more next at The Daily.

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2: Good afternoon. In stories making news, the federal government claims new e-bike regulations will help make Australian roads safer. Labor has tasked the Consumer Watchdog with developing a national safety standard for battery-powered devices. The move aims to ensure e-bike sales regulations are consistent across every state and territory. Telehealth provider UpDoc says it's notifying customers of a security breach involving unauthorized access to a third-party system. UpDoc maintains no financial or medical records were exposed during the hack on July the 31st. Coles will donate the equivalent of 1,000 meals for every goal scored in the AFL this weekend, starting from tonight. It will help frontline charities supporting the growing number of households needing assistance. And in sport, the Perth Bears have signed Canberra Raiders forward Morgan Smithies on a three-year deal. I'm Gareth Stafford, and those are the latest news and sport headlines.
3: Still to come on The Daily, new music from Jason Gray. He's teamed up with his longtime buds in Sanctus Real to re-record the title track of his album that came out a couple of years ago. So we will cover this off, give you a listen to this hot new take at the news desk after we do the randomizer.
4: Like right now, I'm going to mix things up a little bit.
3: Yeah, it's our computer here in the studio. Based on the search information we're about to type in, it's going to select the next song for us to listen to. It could be a deep cut, could be a big hit. It could be absolutely anything, hence the name Random. So today is the 218th day of the year on the 6th of August. And once again, proof that absolutely anything and everything gets a day to be celebrated. Today is National Fresh Breath Day. Now, nobody likes having a close quarters conversation with that one person who maybe they just had onions and some garlic for lunch. It's not nice, is it? Could be at a party, in the office, or generally just out and about somewhere in public. Bad breath is a bit of a social faux pas that many people aren't even aware that they have. So, National Fresh Breath Day today was created to promote the kindness that comes from having an awareness about the importance of fresh breath. So, let's all pass a mint today as we celebrate fresh breath, as we get to the randomizer, typing in a song which could be linked into this in some way. I wonder what the randomizer is going to do. Yep, fair play. Alright, Torrin Wells. Oh, that's not bad. Breathe On It. This is going to be on a new album. Torrin's dropping next month. No, 2 months. It's October. I'm getting ahead of myself. But for now, let's enjoy for National Fresh Breath Day. Oh, this is so good. Torrin Wells, Breathe On It at The Daily.
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0: foundation.
1: Hey, tune into The Daily. Happy Thursday. We're almost done with the week. Not with the show. We're only just getting started. All right, let's get over to the news desk.
2: I like to get the daily news.
1: All right, Jason Gray has teamed up with longtime friend Sanctus Real for a new collab. It's a new version of Land of the Living. Now, that's the title track from his album that he released a few years ago. Jason said, guys, I'm so excited to finally let you know about a little something special we've been working on. My friends from Sanctus Real have joined me on the title track from my recent record, Land of the Living. Dustin brought so much to this song, that's lead singer Dustin Lolly, with his passionate, heartfelt vocal, and I'm so grateful I get to partner with my longtime friends for a song that is so meaningful to me. I hope you enjoy it. Here's a little

0: The song just dropped a couple of days ago. Sanctus Reel's drummer Mark Grohlman commented on Jason's post saying, "We love you, man. Thank you so much for the invite to be a part of this."
1: Are you a Christian, by any chance?
2: Very much so.
1: Like, why is that exactly?
2: Oh, Jesus saved my life. I'm a sinner. Gave my life to Christ. Most important decision I ever made.
1: So you believe the Bible is real?
2: Yes, I believe the Bible is true and real.
3: Three brothers in a fire, willing to die for their faith. But you were with them in the fire, and they walked out the next day.
2: Christ called us to be salt and light. We as Christians should change the environment that we come in contact with. That's what salt and light do.
4: You know why I like him? Because he hasn't made the mistake of elevating politics over faith in Christ. So what?

The hour is at hand in which we need to become biblically literate. The hour is at hand in which we need to stand on the rock, which is firm, that we call Jesus Christ. Now is the time to become bold for our faith.

0: how do you want to be remembered?
1: If I die?
0: Everything just goes away. How would you, if you could be associated with one thing, how would you want to be remembered?
2: I'm unashamed.
1: I want to be remembered for courage for my faith. That would be the most important thing. Most important thing is my faith in my life.
3: I was leading worship, doing events, and I was really feeling good physically, but mentally and emotionally, I was a trace of a human on the inside.
4: Through biblical counseling pointing her to Jesus Christ, singer Christine DiClerio won her battle with postpartum depression.
3: I realized that I am nothing without his presence. I am nothing without his expressions of grace and mercy over me.
4: That realization brought Christine great hope. A hope that Billy Graham often spoke about.
5: 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Jesus said, "In the world you will have trouble, but be of good courage. I have overcome the world."
4: That means you can face whatever troubles come your way with the hope and peace that comes from a personal relationship with Jesus. 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We're the Billy Graham Evangelistic Association.
2: I've got so much to be thankful for.

0: still to come on The Daily from Danny Gokey. This is his new song, Jesus Over Everything. A new behind-the-scenes video has emerged where Danny talks about the film clip for this song, where something really significant happened. A part of the process of documenting the story they're telling in this song, Danny went back to the gravesite of his first wife, Sophia, for the very first time. And he talks about why. He talks about why it's so significant and why it was the right time to do it now. It's a powerful story, powerful song too. We're going to cover this off at the news desk next hour at The Daily.
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0: Did you know you can complete a fully accredited VET subject in ministry and theology in Bendigo as part of your senior certificate? If you're considering your Year 11 and 12 subjects for 2026, why not consider the fully accredited Certificate 3 in Christian Ministry and Theology? The program has been running in Australia for a couple of decades. Along with biblical and faith learning, it incorporates a local peer group, ministry placement, mentoring, and retreats. Imagine enjoying an experience of growth and learning in the Christian life that also contributes to your senior subjects and tertiary pathways through VET. Here's what current students have to say about the program.
1: I feel VET has impacted my school community by the more now open-mindedness of the community around me. I feel like when I started, they were a bit more closed off. They were like a bit nervous about this whole idea of me doing this new subject, but as I went through doing it and as I started a Bible study at my school, everyone's a lot more welcomed to this idea and they're all very excited about it and always wanting to hear what I've done or what I'm doing next.
2: I got the really great opportunity to lead on a camp, which was my first time ever, and yeah, it was just an amazing opportunity to experience different ways that you can help people in the Christian faith, and it was, yeah, just a great opportunity that VET was able to provide, that I could actually do it putting towards a school subject as well was amazing.
0: It doesn't matter what school you attend, you are eligible to be a part of VETamorphos. You can visit VETA.au or contact Caitlin through admin@bendigochurchofchrist.org.au.
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4: In this bulletin, Pauline Hanson pushing back against student protests, childcare centres shut down, and parents not heeding warnings about driving while tired. With more, I'm Gareth Stafford. Pauline Hanson is accusing the nation's education system of being biased against her and the party. There have been revelations that students across Australia are set to walk out of class next week, protesting the rise of One Nation. Ms Hanson says it's the result of teachers promoting their own political agendas onto students.
5: I've had kids that have said to me, I wanted to do an essay on you, right? Because they said, do one on your hero. The teacher said, I picked you. And the teacher said, no, you can't do it on her. She's too controversial.
4: The protest has been organised by the High School Anti-Capitalists group. The cycling industry says stricter e-bike regulations are long overdue amid a surge in injuries caused by the vehicles. The federal government is developing a national safety standard for e-bikes and other battery-powered devices. That will include a ban on high-powered vehicles to align with international settings. Peter Burke from Bicycle Industries Australia says it will create a consistent approach across jurisdictions.
6: We've got road laws that we've seen a lot introduced in states like Queensland, New South Wales, but we don't have the controls of sales or import at the moment, and these regulations that have been proposed are certainly going to introduce consistency.
4: The new standards are set to be finalised next year. Close to 600 childcare services were shut down over the past quarter as part of the crackdown on safety standards. The Children's Education and Care Quality Authority says compliance actions doubled during that period and 30 staff were suspended. The government says enforcement action is at a record high, but there's still more to do. New analysis shows 9 in 10 new parents got behind the wheel while fatigued over the past month. The Monash University study found participants were sleeping 6 hours per night on average, with the majority experiencing tired eyes and increased blinking while driving. Associate Professor Sian Koppel says postnatal care should include advice about the risks of fatigue driving.
7: Where possible, and I know it's not always possible, we would encourage parents to delay non-essential trip or to share the driving or to travel when they're most alert or nap beforehand.
4: The study surveyed over 1,000 parents. Written free speech protections at American colleges have reached their strongest levels in 2 decades. That's according to a new report from the Foundation for Individual Rights and Expression, also known as FIRE. It reviewed policies in nearly 500 colleges and universities and found that only 13% received its red light rating for rules that substantially restricted protected speech. That's the lowest number recorded since FIRE began issuing its annual report 20 years ago. More than 35 years after Petra released its Grammy Award-winning Beyond Belief album, the legendary Christian rock band's music is making a comeback in a new feature film of the same name. It follows a teenage guitarist navigating through grief, faith, and God's calling while featuring Petra's music. to sport. And in the NRL, Dolphins captain Tom Gilbert says he won't take the struggling Broncos for granted in Saturday's battle for Brisbane. The reigning premiers are out of the finals race, but hold a 6-1 record in the cross-town rivalry. Gilbert says the Finns will need to aim up this weekend.
8: They have been for so long one of the best teams in the competition, and you know, regardless where their season is at the moment, they're still the reigning premiers. And they've got some real threats across the board that do worry us and make us want to prepare really well.
4: Tonight, the Titans face the Cowboys to kick off round 23. That's the latest Vision National News. I'm Gareth Stafford.

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2: So in those moments where a friend drops everything to help you through a difficult day, you experience in one of the ways a glimpse of real love. 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The verse says simply, we know what love is because Jesus gave his life for us. And that's why we must give our lives for each other.
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2: All right, welcome to the daily. My name's Cam. Now, Danny Gokey, it was just over a year ago that he toured Australia for the very first time. And he's been very open and vulnerable in many interviews throughout his career where he's talked about dealing with the loss of his first wife, Sophia. He's very happily remarried since that tragedy. He has kids now and he's well and truly moved on with his life. But until recently, he had never actually gone back to the gravesite of his first wife. And in a new behind-the-scenes video, he's explored why the time was right to do it for the film clip for his brand new song called Jesus Over Everything. It's pretty powerful what he's had to share about the emotions that get stirred up when you take your family along to something like that. We're going to cover this story off at the news desk and you'll hear what Danny's had to say. But next, we are going to dive in and get you thinking with Daily Thought. Doing something a little bit differently today. We're going to share a story with you and then simply just ask a question. But we're going to dive into that. Stick around. That's next at The Daily.

0: perfectly.
1: Hey, tune into The Daily. It's Cam here with you. Let's get you thinking. Let's dive into our daily thought.
2: Something to think about.
3: Wow, I never thought of it like that.
1: All right, and we're going to be doing something a little bit different for this segment today. I'm going to ask you a question at the end. But first, I'm going to share a little bit of a story with you that I came across on Instagram, and it's a story in its entirety. Here we go. I'm a cashier at a grocery store, night shift, 10 p.m. to 6 a.m. You see the same people, insomniacs, night workers, people avoiding empty homes. Last week, a man came through my line at 2 a.m. He bought $17.23 worth of groceries, paid with a $20 bill. When I handed him his receipt, he stared at it for a full minute and then looked at me. Can I ask you something weird? Sure, I said. Can you write something on this receipt? Anything. Just something a human wrote to another human. I was confused. Like, what? Anything, he said. Your name, the weather, a smiley face. I don't care. I just need proof that someone saw me today. He said it so matter-of-fact, like it was a normal request. I grabbed a pen. I wrote on his receipt. Hope you have a good night. He folded it carefully, put it in his wallet. Thank you. You're the first person who's said anything to me in 6 days. And then he left. I couldn't stop thinking about it. 6 days without human conversation. How is that possible? But I started paying attention. The woman who buys cat food at 3 a.m. never speaks. The guy who gets coffee and donuts at 4 a.m., headphones in. The teenager who buys single-serve meals, eyes down. We're all here. Same store, same hours, completely alone together. So I started doing something. Writing on receipts, little messages. You matter. Someone sees you. Hope tomorrow's better. I did this for 2 weeks. Nobody said anything. I thought maybe I was being weird. Then one night, the cat food woman, at 3 a.m., got her receipt, read it, and looked up at me. First time we made eye contact in 8 months. You're the one writing these? She asked. I nodded. And she started crying. Right there at the register. I'm going through a divorce. Living alone for the first time in 32 years. These notes are the only kind words I've gotten in months. I've been saving them. I have 14 of them on my fridge. She showed me a photo on her phone. Covered in grocery receipts. Her fridge. My handwriting all over them. You've been talking to me, she said. I just didn't know how to talk back. Word spread somehow. The coffee guy, the teenager, they started talking. To me. To each other. The store at 3 a.m. became different. Less lonely. People started showing up just to talk. Not even to shop. Just to exist around other humans who were also awake when the world was sleeping. My manager started to notice. Why are people hanging out in the store at 3 a.m.? Well, they're lonely, I said. They need somewhere to be. Expected to get in trouble, but instead he did something I didn't expect. He put a bench outside the store with a sign. The 3 a.m. bench. For anyone who needs somewhere to be. People started using it. The cat food woman. The coffee guy. The teenager. Strangers becoming friends because someone put a bench outside a grocery store. That first man came back. The one who asked for the receipt message. 2 a.m., same as before. But this time he wasn't alone. He brought his neighbour. This is David, he said. He's going through something. I told him about this place, about you, and about the bench. They sat outside for an hour, just talking. When they left, the man handed me something. A receipt from 6 months ago. The first one I ever wrote on. He'd laminated it. He kept this in my wallet every day. On the bad days, I'd read it. Proof that someone saw me. You saved my life with a grocery store receipt. I thought you should know. The bench is there every night now. People show up at 2 a.m., 3 a.m., 4 a.m. when sleep won't come and when loneliness feels too heavy. When they need proof that someone sees them, they sit, they talk, they exist together. All because one man asked for something human on a grocery store receipt. All because loneliness is an epidemic that no one talks about. Or because sometimes being seen is the difference between surviving and giving up. I still write on receipts, every single one, because you never know who's counting the days since someone spoke to them. You never know whose fridge is covered in your handwriting. You never know when have a good night is the only good night someone will have. So I write, every time, for everyone, because being seen matters, and being seen saves lives. A little bit longer than normal, I know, but how can you, and this is the question to close, and this is what's worth thinking about, how can you help the people around you feel seen. That's your daily thought.
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1: Still to come on The Daily, Danny Gokey talks about visiting the gravesite of his first wife, Sophia, for the very first time, sharing that experience with us in the music video for his latest song, Jesus Over Everything. We'll cover this off at the news desk in just a moment. But before we do, we've got to have another look at your artist of the week, Francesca Battistelli, who's dropping this new song tomorrow. The new song is called He Will. He hasn't dropped an album in 8 years, Francesca, so this is pretty big that she's back making new music. One of the things that will have changed when she was a household name in Christian music a decade or so ago is the fact that now, alongside her husband Matt, they're raising 7 kids. She's a mother of 7 and spoke about dealing with parenting on such a large scale.
2: You don't really get a handbook when you have kids. And so a lot of it, I think, for the past few years, we've just been doing the best we can. And we've met with this older couple who've raised 6 incredible, godly men and women of God. And they've really been pouring into us. And kind of like I said to my mom, I felt like we were getting our master's degree in parenting. And we still have so much to go. But that's a huge thing for me, is being mentored by someone who has fruit in their life, that they've done it well and they know what they're talking about. Because I think culture isn't telling us how to raise our kids well.
1: As Francesca Battistelli. To get ready for the new song dropping tomorrow, we've been revisiting some of her biggest hits, and we couldn't do that without looking at a little song called Write Your Story. She tells the story of this song, and we'll play it for you too right after this at The Daily.
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5: Good afternoon. In stories making news. The federal government is considering shelving its proposed gambling reforms rather than agreeing to changes proposed by other parties. Senior Labor sources say the bill could be pulled and existing rules left in place if a compromise can't be reached to pass the Senate. Iranian officials say progress is being made in talks to reopen the shipping Strait of Hormuz. Reports indicate negotiators are down to just a couple of sticking points, with US officials claiming active involvement in the discussions. New analysis shows 9 in 10 new parents got behind the wheel while fatigued over the past month. The Monash University study found participants were sleeping 6 hours a night on average, with the majority experiencing tired eyes and increased blinking while driving. And in sport, interim Essendon coach Dean Solomon has withdrawn from the coaching race for the full-time position. He says while he still wants to coach in the future, now was not the right time for him personally. I'm Gareth Stafford, and those are the latest news and sport headlines.
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0: still to come on the daily. Danny Gokey. This is the new song that he released a couple of weeks ago called Jesus Over Everything. For the official video, he's returned to the gravesite of his first wife, Sophia, for the very first time. He tells the story about why that's so significant. He's gone behind the scenes. We'll cover this off for you at the news desk in just a moment. Right now, let's turn our attention to Francesca Battistelli. As our artist of the week, Francesca's dropping new music tomorrow, a song called He Will. Excited to play that for you. But to count down and get ready, we've been revisiting some of her biggest hits that we couldn't get to without this song called Write Your Story, as Francesca explained.
1: Write Your Story is a song about really kind of being a blank slate and letting God have the pen of your life. I've always tried to live my life according to my favorite verse, which is Jeremiah 29:11. It says, I know the plans I have for you, says the Lord, plans to prosper you, not to harm you, plans to give you a hope and a future. And I think if we really believe that, we'd take a lot of the pressure off of ourselves to come up with this great plan for what we're supposed to do for the Lord, and instead just sort of be willing and available to whatever He's writing in our life. So hopefully the song encourages others to do that as well. I want to tell you now that I'm believing in you.
0: So do what you do. Still one of her biggest hits and fan faves from your artist of the week, Francesca Battistelli. Here's Write Your Story at the Daily.

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0: Are you tuned into The Daily? It's Cam here. Right now, let's wander over to the news desk. Let's get into it.
1: I like to get the daily news.
0: All right, almost a couple of weeks ago now, Danny Gokey dropped a brand new song called Jesus Over Everything. There's an official film clip and a music video that coincided with the release, but now a new behind-the-scenes video has emerged where Danny spoke about one of the powerful parts of the film clip is actually returning to the gravesite for his first wife, Sophia, for the very first time.
2: I haven't been back to the gravesite since we buried Sophia. I didn't go back, and I purely didn't go back because I knew that she wasn't there. Her body was there, but the real Sophia was in heaven. And so I didn't feel this overwhelming sense of I need to be there. But today I'm going back there, and I'm going back a different person. I'm going back the healed and restored version. I'm going back with the fingerprint of God on my life. The thing that I really struggled with thinking would be the downfall of me actually became the thing that God used to touch people's lives, the thing that God used to help me learn more about his character, the thing that deepened my trust in God. But that might be the most significant place that we've gone to.
0: It's a powerful video for a powerful song. The latest single from Danny Gokey, Jesus Over Everything,

0: me.
1: Garrett Rayburn doesn't look back on his high school years fondly.
2: I was kind of everything that's wrong with high school in a person. Partying, you know, drinking, experimenting with substances and things like that.
1: But once Garrett was in college and spent time with a Bible study group, his attitude began to change. And soon he came to a realization.
2: I was already feeling the stirrings of, like, I think I want to be somebody different than I was in high school. There was a time when I looked up and realized I'm all in with Jesus Christ and nothing else is going to work for me.
1: Going all in with Jesus Christ showed Garrett that Jesus is better than anything he experienced in high school. As Billy Graham explains,
3: Jesus Christ knew that the gospel and the gospel alone would solve the problems and ills of the world. Humanity wants comfort in its sorrow, a light in its darkness. The gospel gives all of this to man and more.
1: If you want to experience what the gospel of Jesus Christ has to offer you, visit findpeacewithgod.net. 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We're the Billy Graham Evangelistic Association.

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1: Still to come on the daily, new music from Lecrae. He's dropped not one, but two brand new songs. We'll tell you about these at the news desk. We're going to hit rewind for our daily flashback. A song that topped the chart this week 23 years ago from a group who got their first start back in 1991, which is even further ago. We've pulled this one deep out of the vault for you. Plus, Brett and Kate Ryan from Focus on the Family Australia. We're going to be talking through the importance of something that generally happens every single night for families, and that is eating dinner. We're going to talk about why it's so important to share it around the dinner table together, phones down, next hour on The Daily.
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2: In this bulletin, a federal MP temporarily out of action. EV sales increase again, and an AFL club does a secret deal to avoid responsibility over concussion. With more, I'm Gareth Stafford. A prominent Labor MP will take a break from parliamentary duties after he was hospitalised in a serious car crash. Ed Husic was driving home on Tuesday when his car was hit by a truck on a Sydney motorway. He received treatment for minor abrasions, fractures and a concussion. In a statement, he says he's since been discharged from hospital and is hoping to return to work soon. Qantas is facing potential industrial action from ground staff at its regional and freight services. The Transport Workers Union says its employees have decided to vote on whether they should strike over subpar pay and safety conditions. Spokesperson Emily McMillan claims the operator has been ignoring concerns from its employees and regulators.
3: They're not listening and they're not improving what needs to happen there. This is a workplace where there was a fatality last year. We've had 14 provisional improvement notices placed on the company in the last 2 months, and we've got a company that continues to ignore its workforce.
2: In a statement, Qantas says there is no immediate risk of industrial action. Electric vehicle car sales have jumped 200% over the past year. Almost 34,000 EVs were sold in July, making up a record 32% of new car sales. WA authorities are ramping up efforts to mitigate the spread of the deadly H5 strain of bird flu. An advisory group has been created, including 10 wildlife organisations who will help the government prepare and react to the virus. Environment Minister Matthew Swinburne says there's also works underway on vaccinations for animals and species with high mortality rates. He says it won't be easy.
4: In wild population, it presents a number of technical difficulties, but also when we're talking about vaccinations, we have different species that we're dealing with as well. So a catch-all vaccination is not necessarily technically viable for all species.
2: Victorian authorities have confirmed another 16 birds have died from the avian flu. Christian campaigner Jake Lang has sued the Michigan city of Dearborn for $300 million after he was assaulted during an annual Islamic Holy Day march by an estimated 45,000 Shia Muslims. Mr. Lang was attacked after proclaiming the name of Jesus and voicing support for immigration enforcement. He accuses local police and city authorities of failing to protect him. Dearborn has proportionally the largest Muslim population in the U.S. During this homelessness week, Christian Ministry Mission Australia is calling for homeless people to participate in next week's census. It says governments need an accurate assessment of numbers to better support the homeless. Mission Australia believes the homeless population is far higher than the 122,000 recorded in the last census 5 years ago. To sport, and an AFL club which struck a secret deal with a player, allowing the footballer to take all legal responsibility for future concussions, has now been revealed. Alex Riddell reports.
5: The Geelong Football Club has been named by the Herald Sun as the club that struck a deal with a current player who has suffered multiple concussions and has been described as one of its most vulnerable. The publication reports the deal will see the player assume all legal responsibility for any further on-field brain trauma in a bid to exonerate the club and its medical staff from future litigation. It's understood the agreement was made 2 years ago after it went to the club's board for approval.
2: Alex Riddell reporting. And in tennis, Alexei Popyrin has advanced to the third round of the Canadian Open. He joins fellow Australians Alex Diminer, Maya Joint and Talia Gibson in the round of 32. That's the latest Vision National News. I'm Gareth Stafford.
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7: 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That was really interesting because to get a Christian perspective on raising kids is, you know, a great thing too, which you can't find anywhere.
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10: So in those moments where a friend drops everything to help you through a difficult day, you experience in one of the ways a glimpse of real love. A verse in the Bible, 1 John chapter 3 and verse 16, it shows that Jesus defined love by giving his life for us, and he calls us to love others through selfless actions and not by just using our words. The verse says simply, we know what love is because Jesus gave his life for us. And that's why we must give our lives for each other. 'Cause I'm ready
8: to go. 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
10: All right, welcome to the show. Hello, we have had a massive first couple of hours, but still plenty ahead of us. Lecrae has dropped not one, but two brand new songs. Have we forgiven him yet for cancelling the Australian tour? I don't know. But anyway, jokes. That was late last year. That was all supposed to happen. But he's just dropped two new songs. One's called Solid Ground. The other is called Fight. We'll cover off both of these songs at the news desk for you before we wrap up. Also, we got a bit of a trip down memory lane for our daily flashback. We're going to take you back to the year that Finding Nemo dominated the box office. Do you remember what year that was? Try to guess without having a cheeky Google. We'll get to that very soon. But next, talking about how important it is, especially in our very hectic lives with family and kids going all over the place with their schedules and whatnot and everything that we've got to do, how important it is to actually just share a meal together around the dinner table. No phones, no technology, just human conversation. It's so important, but sadly, it's actually getting rarer and rarer. We're going to talk about this next at The Daily.

0: tune into the Daily. Happy Thursday every week. It is our absolute pleasure to check in with our family experts, Brett and Kate Ryan from Focus on the Family Australia. Always great to have you in the studio. Welcome back to you both.
1: It's a pleasure.
2: Thank you.
0: It seems like quite a lot these days at home when it comes to serving up the evening meal at dinner time. One of my kids will say, "Can I eat in my room?" To which instantly I always think, no. We want to come together because that family dinner table time, it's really precious, isn't it?
2: Oh, it is absolutely precious, but I love that it's predictable.
0: Yeah.
1: Well, we did a video series, this is some time ago, and it was called Back to the Table, just encouraging families to return to the traditional mealtime. Many people who are listening here are saying, well, that's what we did.
0: Mm.
1: But the film crew who were actually at the actual recording saying, I never had a meal with my parents.
0: Really?
1: I never. So he said, this is so good. And I thought, well, maybe some other people and not realizing the importance, the value of having a regular family mealtime, technology free, not in front of the TV or with devices, but just having that interaction. Mm. It's so vitally important. And the research actually supports it.
0: Yeah, so explain that to us as to why it's so important, especially to do it technology-free, and why the research is saying, hey, guys, let's make sure we make this a priority.
2: Well, I mean, there actually has been a whole lot of research around the benefits. So there's better nutrition and physical health, academic benefits, emotional and social well-being benefits, and just building better and stronger family relationships. Often when you're running from place to place, you know, it's just this constant, have you got your bag? Have you got the sports gear? Have you got, and you're in the car, have you got the directions? Have you, and so on and so forth. It's kind of like that. And we need to just stop. And it allows for the opportunity for everybody to have a say and to be heard.
0: Really at the heart of all of this, it's about connection, isn't it?
2: Yeah.
0: It's about engaging in conversation without a screen, without a device, without technology, to be able to just at a pure human conversational level, just connect with each other.
1: Oh, very much.
2: And without judgment.
0: Yeah. What would you say to somebody potentially in the situation listening today as they're looking at their life schedule and it's crazy? It's busy. Mm-hmm. There's kids, there's drop-offs, there's sport, there's dancing, there's everything that's kind of going on at the moment. And so it's really hard to be able to all be in the same place at the same time, sharing a meal together around the table. What would you say to somebody to say, well, what do we do with that?
1: Well, there's a lot of things that you could say in the sense of, you know, you should be doing 4 or 5 times a week and then they can start feeling so overwhelmed that they're going to say, well, why try? I'm never going to be successful. But you can actually say, hey, we're going to make this a priority and look at the calendar and say, hey, Saturday morning, we've got nothing on. Let's make breakfast time. So it doesn't have to be dinner time. It could be breakfast or it could be a lunch time. And start off small and maybe do, let's aim for one time a week. And that may flow into 2 times a week.
0: Mm.
1: And then as it starts building, the kids will start saying, hey, this is quite fun. Interact with my parents and I interact with my siblings. And that's another benefit. It'll actually lower, believe it or not, it'll like diminish sibling rivalry.
0: Oh, hello.
1: Simply having this conversation. So start off small. And it may be that it might be simply a snack together. Start off small and build upon from there.
0: That's brilliant. Brett and Kate Ryan from Focus on the Family Australia, thank you for being here. This has been a worthwhile discussion around our little formal dinner table in here. Thanks for being here today.
2: Thanks.
1: You're more than welcome.
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4: 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I see too many businesses built with what seems to be the same template, all basically selling the same products, same offer, same price, same advertising, same everything. Probably without realising they have plugged into a system controlled by the merchants of the earth, as described in Revelation 18, that entices business owners to abide by their, that's the merchants' rules. 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Be encouraged. You can build a great business without conforming to the world's way of doing it. 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My counsel for business owners? 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

0: still to come on the daily. We'll cover off the two new songs that Lecrae's just released. I don't understand what I'm going through. The world trying to play with my soul. I'm just trying to find where to go. I'm trying to remember. But before we do that, we've got a little wander down memory lane. We're about to revisit for our daily flashback a song that topped the charts this week in the year that Finding Nemo first released at the cinema.
1: Right then. The meeting has officially come to order. Let us all say the pledge. I am a nice shark, not a mindless eating machine. If I am to change this image, I must first change myself. Fish are friends, not food.
0: So good. Do you remember what year it was? It was 2003. We'll pull out the song that topped the charts this week 23 years ago. Oh, my gosh. Next at The Daily. You may

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2: Good afternoon. In stories making news, greater crested terns, a seagull and a magpie are among a further 16 birds to die from avian flu in Victoria. The CSIRO has also confirmed an extra 6 cases of the disease in South Australia. There are now 123 confirmed bird flu cases across the country, but it hasn't spread to the poultry system. Qantas is facing potential industrial action from ground staff at its regional and freight services. The Transport Workers Union says its employees have decided to vote on whether they should strike over subpar pay and safety conditions. Electric vehicle car sales have jumped 200% in the past year. Almost 34,000 EVs were sold in July, making up a record 32% of new car sales. And in sport, Adelaide will remain on the LIV Golf Tour after the competition secured a lead investor to safeguard its existence until 2030. I'm Gareth Stafford, and those are the latest news and sport headlines.
3: Still to come on The Daily, I'll give you a listen to not one but two brand new tracks from Lecrae, who's just dropped new music. But before we do, let's have a listen back to something from yesteryear.
4: Are you telling me you built a time machine?
3: Oh boy, we're heading a long way back. You know when you fill in one of those online forms and you got to like scroll through the birth year? It goes back and back and back. I feel like we did that today for our daily flashback. We're heading all the way back to 2003. So 23 years ago, a song that this week topped the Christian chart here in Australia actually came from a girl group that first formed in 1991. So when this track hit number one 23 years ago, they'd already been at it for 12 years, which is crazy to think about. What's even crazier is that they've just over the last little while released another brand new album called Lady Wisdom. They've released so many songs over the years talking about Point of Grace. The all-girl group have had so many number ones. They've had hit single records right throughout the multiple decades of their career. And the song Day by Day topped the Christian chart in Australia this week 23 years ago. Dusted this one off and pulled it out of the vault. Point of Grace, Day by Day, Daily Flashback.

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1: When Mercy Ships founder Don Stevens felt God's calling to use hospital ships to serve those in need, he shared his dream with his wife, Dion. Her response was simple. Well, Don, you'd better look for ships. They didn't have all the answers, but they still stepped out in courage and faith. Dion put it this way. If you think God has spoken, start and see what doors he opens. If you're wrong, God will help. He'll direct you. But it's when we're waiting for more confirmation, waiting for everyone to agree with us, that nothing happens. And now, four decades later, over 120,000 lives have been transformed through free surgery, all because of courage and faith. Today, I hope you're inspired to do the same. Take the step God is asking. Trust him to guide you and let faith, not fear, lead the way. 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
0: We've got not one, but two brand new songs from Lecrae. First up, a song called Fight with Tori DeShawn and John Keith.
2: Fighting depression, I got plenty questions. Like, God, will you love me despite my transgressions? Maybe I blew it or maybe I'm blessed. Maybe it's both and I'm fighting my flesh. Punching the air like I'm swinging at threats. I know my demons.
0: And the second, which is maybe a little bit more in the pop lane with a little bit less of an urban flavor, but still a great track nonetheless. It's called Solid Ground with Hilari and Taylor Hill. Check this one out.

Always good to have new music from Lecrae, and he's been fairly bold with his wording around these two releases, but Solid Ground in particular. He simply has said, this message can't be divided.

0: Gary Chapman is the creator of the Five Love Languages. He has spent decades helping people restore their marriages. His advice for couples who are struggling?
1: There's always hope for a marriage when just one person is willing to be God's instrument in a meaningful way.
0: Billy Graham also recognized the connection between the health of a husband and wife's marriage and their relationship with Jesus Christ.
2: 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God can give us new hearts and new minds. That's the way they can be if we put Christ first. Now, you say, how do you put Christ first? You do it by surrender and trust and faith.
0: 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We're the Billy Graham Evangelistic Association.
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0: tune into The Daily as we wrap things up. We're done. We're looking forward to a big Friday show tomorrow to count you down into the weekend, because we're going to be rolling out the brand new song from Francesca Battistelli. When has he ever failed me? When has he been untrue? The song is called He Will. She hasn't dropped an album in 8 years, so this is big that she's back with some new music. Every day this week, we've been revisiting some of her big hits to lead up to tomorrow, when we'll be able to premiere the brand new song for you. Also, we'll talk movies, we'll talk all the new series on streaming with our movie reviewer, Shanae Bassett. He'll pop along for the show, and we'll count you down to the weekend. Looking forward to it tomorrow on The Daily.
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3: In this bulletin, Anthony Albanese to meet with his Vietnamese counterpart, the ABC issues an apology, and the Bulldogs on alert in the NRL. With more, I'm Gareth Stafford. Prime Minister Anthony Albanese will meet his Vietnamese counterpart in Canberra next week. The two leaders will discuss ways of deepening cooperation across defence, energy and the economy. Australia and Vietnam share a close relationship and have signed a comprehensive strategic partnership. All eyes will be on the Reserve Bank next Tuesday as it delivers its latest interest rate decision. With the cash rate sitting at 4.35% and after three hikes already this year, most economists are tipping a hold. Brisbane's Place Real Estate's principal, Sam Kelso, says housing supply would likely increase if rates rise again.
4: I think you'll see a lot more property come on the market if we do get a rate rise. We're already feeling like September and October numbers are going to be strong from a listing point of view, so more listings. I think they'll even be more so if rates do go up next Tuesday.
3: The four big banks expect the cash rate to remain on hold. The ABC will review its editorial guidelines to ensure they reflect community standards after airing an offensive short film. The video called for mining billionaire Gina Rinehart to be violently assaulted. The ABC has apologised to Ms. Rinehart for the airing of the film 3 weeks ago after she threatened them with legal action. But the ombudsman governing the national broadcaster claims the film did not breach the ABC's editorial standards. The Victorian opposition says Premier Ben Carroll is in hiding following revelations of dealings between the Andrews government and the firefighters union. IBAC has found then Deputy Secretary of the Department of Premier and Cabinet Tony Bates shared privileged information with the union. Mr. Bates is now Secretary of the Department of Education. Shadow Attorney General James Newbury says he must be sacked.
5: It is very concerning. In fact, it's alarming that the Premier is protecting his good mate from this damning IBAC finding. And where's the Premier? He's still hiding. We don't know when he's going to bother to read the report.
3: Tony Bates is currently on leave. New robots will assist Forensic Science Queensland to clear a backlog of DNA samples. The announcement comes as the lab faces fresh fears of hundreds of DNA statements used in criminal cases could be riddled with errors. A group of nuns and Christian healthcare ministries have had a victory in the US courts. A federal judge ordered the state of New York not to enforce its new assisted suicide mandate on four orders of nuns and the healthcare charities. The state agreed to the temporary agreement pending the outcome of the lawsuit. The new law would have forced the plaintiffs to help terminally ill patients die in direct violation of their faith or face jail and hefty fines. A Scottish missionary has been murdered while serving with a ministry in Greece that cares for abused women and refugees. 38-year-old Lisa Ross is being remembered for her deep faith and commitment to her work. Greek police arrested a former boxing champion from Afghanistan who was a Christian aid worker. They were alerted by the suspect's American Christian wife. To sport, and in the NRL, the Bulldogs are on Marky Mark alert ahead of tomorrow night's game against the Roosters. Mark Nowakaniniwazi scored a freakish chip and chase try against the Dogs in round 11 last year. Canterbury coach Cameron Chirado has put his players on notice.
6: Yeah, it was try of the year and it got replayed over and over again, so no one wants to be part of that again. Yeah, he's going to come up with those sorts of plays tomorrow. We just need to make sure we've got as many Bulldogs players in the picture as possibly can.
3: Saturday night's Battle of Brisbane between the Dolphins and the Broncos at Suncorp Stadium has been declared a sellout. That's the latest Vision National News. I'm Gareth Stafford.
1: Here are some life-giving words for you. 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Love your neighbour as you love yourself. Galatians 5:14. 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

0: Imagine that today someone came along and offered you boundless riches. Now just think about that for a minute. Boundless. That means without boundary or limits. Not just $2 billion or pounds or whatever your currency is. Not just 10 or 100 billion, but riches without limit. How would that change your life? Hi, I'm Bernie Diamond from ChristianityWorks.com. Most of us work really hard to try and get ahead. And most of us feel that there's never quite enough. It's not that we want a lot more, just an extra 10% would do it. That would take the pressure off. But I wonder whether we're not completely missing the point. Paul the Apostle wrote to his friends in Ephesus that the reason he is out there doing what he's doing was in order to bring the Gentiles, that's you and me, the news of the boundless riches of Christ. I just wonder whether we're not missing the point.
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8: Hey, Danny Gokey here, and I just want to share the message behind my song, New Day. You know, I believe that God has new beginnings for every single one of us, no matter what we have walked through. You know, how do I prove this? You know, the Bible says in Isaiah that God says to forget the former things. He's talking to his people. He's telling his people, forget the former things. Maybe the former things were good, but sometimes good can be an enemy to great. And maybe some of the former things were not so good, and that can leave a real tinge of bitterness and pain. But when we let go and we make space in our heart for God's words, for his plan, for his purpose, and also for his healing, we'll begin to live a life that we could never have dreamed of. Make space in your heart, receive the new day, receive this message of hope, and let's walk it out every day. God's got new things for you. Your best is yet to come. Wait.

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0: The biblical record speaks of a global flood in Noah's day. If that's true, and it is, we would expect to find layer after layer of water-laying sediment. We would expect millions of animals to have drowned and been covered in the soft mud, and we would expect many of those animals to have been preserved as fossils. We might expect that some of the organic material buried in between layers would create organic coal and oil deposits. We would expect to see massive mountain ranges pushed up as the still pliable layers were shifting. We would expect to find indications of past volcanic activity throughout large areas. There are tons of predictions we can make based on the biblical account of the flood, and what we would expect is exactly what we find. I'm David Reeves. Truly, the heavens declare the glory of God.
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2: In this bulletin, more work to be done on gambling reforms, New South Wales laws to fast-track digital evidence access, and WA taking precautions against bird flu. With the details, I'm Gareth Stafford. The Albanese government says it's having constructive discussions with the Coalition and Greens over its gambling reforms. Labor is struggling to get its new measures passed, which would clamp down on the number of betting ads aired on TV, radio and online. But the opposition and the Greens argue the reforms are still too weak. Communications Minister Annika Wells says they do strike the right balance.
3: I'm having constructive discussions with both the Shadow Communications Minister for the Coalition and the Shadow Communications Spokesperson for the Greens. We'll keep those discussions going. We'd love to see this passed.
2: Senior Labor sources say the bill could be pulled and existing gambling rules will remain if a compromise can't be reached to pass the Senate. The New South Wales Premier hopes sweeping reforms will stop gangs preying on the state's most vulnerable by asking them to carry out serious crimes on their behalf. Proposed laws would give police quicker access to encrypted technology used by criminal syndicates by removing existing limitations on when and how officers can order a device to be unlocked. Chris Minns says gangs are increasingly using sophisticated technology to coordinate attacks.
4: We want to send a clear message to those who are involved in organised crimes that these well-funded, experienced crime-fighting agencies are ready to take you on, and they'll have new laws that they can use to smash up your networks.
2: Driver's licences and photo card images will also be fed into a national fraud prevention service. The WA government has created a new advisory group made of up to 10 wildlife organisations, which will advise authorities on the bird flu virus. WA hasn't recorded any new cases of the H5 flu in the past fortnight, keeping the state's total at 10 confirmed cases. WA Wildlife CEO Dean Huxley admits the state is fighting a battle it doesn't fully understand.
5: We're in this limbo period and we just don't know, I suppose, what that war is going to look like. There's been 10 cases here in Western Australia, but I suppose from our perspective from the wildlife rehabilitation sector, we know it's probably just a matter of time before we do get community cases. If that's 2 days, 2 weeks, 2 years, we don't know. So at this stage, it's all about preparedness and resilience.
2: Meanwhile, Victoria has recorded 16 more positive bird flu cases, bringing the number nationally to 123. The prayers and requests of missionaries sharing the gospel with the Birrafor people in northern Ghana are about to come true. They needed translations of Christian teaching materials in the Birrafor language, and the World Missionary Press came to the rescue. WMP's Helen Williams has told Mission Network News a translation of the booklet Way to God is almost ready.
6: Our contact there said, you know, if I could just have something in their language, I will help you. I will get the translations that you need. They were willing to help, so we're willing to do the work and get it printed. I think we're in the last check. That one is about ready to come off the press in the next few months and then get to the field.
2: The Birrafor people told the missionaries that when they hear the gospel in their own language, they feel like God is speaking to them directly. To sport, and in the NRL, Eels players are pleading for veteran prop Junibarlow to stick with the club. The former Blues origin forward is being chased hard by the Perth Bears. Centre Jordan Samrani is hoping the blue and gold wrecking ball stays put.
7: Yeah, we love Junior's presence. We want him here. I know he's got a decision to make for his family and himself. We support him either way, but I would love him to stay personally. I hope that influences him, but it probably doesn't, but I know he loves Parramatta.
2: The Bears are on a recruiting spree, announcing today the signing of Canberra Raiders forward Morgan Smithies on a three-year deal. That's the latest Vision National News. I'm Gareth Stafford.
8: Here are some life-giving words for you. Each one should judge his own conduct. If it is good, then he can be proud of what he himself has done, without having to compare it with what someone else has done. For everyone has to carry their own load. Galatians 6:4. Life-giving words for you. From the Handbook of Living, the Bible.

0: Greg Steer has dedicated his life to empowering teenagers to share the gospel of Jesus Christ. But when it comes to sharing God's love, he has a message he'd like to share with Christians of all ages.
1: Don't look at this as your pastor's job. God has placed you in a family, in a neighborhood, at a job, in a circle of friends, as a missionary. And God has empowered you with his Holy Spirit to be able to do that.
0: And that, says Billy Graham, is how God has intended for people to come to know Jesus. Hearing about him from other people.
2: I'm convinced that the greatest act of love we can ever perform for another person is to tell them that God's love for them in Jesus Christ. Evangelism is an act of compassion as it was for Jesus. I want to tell others about Christ because of what he's done for me.
0: Learn more about sharing your faith with others by visiting findpeacewithgod.net. 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We're the Billy Graham Evangelistic Association.
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8: Hey, this is Brandon Heath. My wife and I were excited to hear that we were going to be parents in the spring of 2017. And December 15th, our baby girl, Palmer Brown Heath, came into the world. Her name actually comes from both of our granddads, whom CB and I both look up to very much. And they taught us great life lessons, more just by living great lives. And I want to do the same for Palmer. I know I have to take it one day at a time, and it'll be by example, more than my words, that she'll learn anything at all. And I can't think of a better way to lead than actually to follow Jesus in faith, hope, and love every day. I love 1 Corinthians 13, where it talks about these three tenets, but it reminds us that the greatest of these is love. And I think if my wife and I love each other well, and we love the Lord with our whole hearts, Palmer will have a great example to live by. One.

0: G'day, this is Steve Grace. 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
1: Welcome to Those Who Have Gone Before, a series that explores the lives of great Christians from our past. Here's your host, George Halima.
2: Though he joined various church congregations during his life, George Washington Carver never seemed to be concerned with denominational details and eagerly discussed his beliefs with people of denominational stripe. From John D. Rockefeller, a staunch Baptist, to Gandhi, who was leading nonviolent protests against British rule, Carver got along with and even encouraged those of all religious beliefs. Carver lived in two rooms in Rockefeller Hall, the men's dormitory at Tuskegee. He remained a man of simple tastes and regular habits even after his fame grew. He got up before dawn to collect plant specimens in the woods. After breakfast, he often spent time in prayer, praying God would show him new wonders as he worked. By 9 a.m., he was in his laboratory conducting research, meeting with an endless stream of visitors, answering letters from around the world, and visiting with students who dropped by throughout the day. After dinner, he returned to his little den to read, sketch, or do needlework, and was in bed by 9. Carver was slight, frail, small, and otherwise physically delicate. Through his great life of discovery and accomplishment, Carver practiced a lifestyle which he describes in a letter to a student. As soon as you begin to read the great and loving God out of all forms of existence he has created, then you will be able to converse with him anywhere, everywhere, and at all times.
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0: been delivered from. And he's going to talk to us today about turning from grace back to keeping the law. Let's listen.
1: Let's go on. The law stirs up sin. Why? Because it says, you can do it. Go on. Rely on yourself. All you have to do is keep these rules. And it tricks you into self-reliance, self-dependence. That's the way the law deceives us. And please let me say, there is nothing wrong with the law. Paul goes on in the same chapter to say, the law is good, the law is perfect. There's nothing wrong with the law. The problem is in us. In our fleshly nature, we all have a desire to be independent. I am sure most of you have watched a baby. I notice about 2 years old, this desire really comes to the top. And you say to this sweet little toddler of 2 years old, come here, and she turns around and walks in the opposite direction. Huh? Is that right? That's the old carnal nature manifesting itself in us. And the law is God's diagnostic to bring that problem right out into the open. You see, if you went to the doctor and you said, doctor, I have a stomach ache, he wouldn't just reach up and take a box of tablets. He'd try to find out the cause of a stomachache. In other words, before he prescribed a remedy, he would seek a diagnosis. And that's how God deals with us. He doesn't offer us a remedy until he's diagnosed our problem. Then we know we need the remedy in the worst way. So let's go on now to Romans chapter 10, verse 4. For Christ is the end of the law for righteousness to everyone who believes. So if you've become a believer in Jesus Christ, it's the end of the law. Not the end of the law in every sense, but the end of the law for righteousness. As a means to achieve righteousness with God, Christ put an end to the law. When he died, that was it. And when he rose from the dead, he offered us a new way of being righteous with God, which was not the keeping of the law. So Christ is the end of the law for righteousness. He's not the end of the law as a part of the Word of God or as a part of the history of Israel or as an example of the way that God deals with people. That the law is still there. But as a means to achieve righteousness, the death of Christ on the cross finally put an end to the law. Now let's look for a moment at the example of the Galatian Christians. And Galatians is an interesting epistle. If you were theologically minded, and I were to ask you what is the problem that Paul deals with in Galatians, you might answer legalism. That's the official theological description of this problem. Now, most of the letters that Paul writes to churches, he begins with a glowing thankfulness to God for all the good that's in them. Even the Corinthian church, where there was a man living with his father's wife, and when there was drunkenness at the Lord's table, he begins with a glowing expression of his gratitude to God for God's grace. But when he deals with the Galatians, he's so, if I may say, hot under the collar that he doesn't spend any time thanking God for his grace. What was the problem with the Galatians? Not drunkenness, not immorality, but what? Legalism. And Paul viewed that as a much more serious threat to their well-being than immorality or drunkenness. Now please understand, I'm not saying that God condones immorality or drunkenness, but I'm saying it's a much easier problem to deal with than legalism, because legalism is so subtle, it appears so good, we feel so right about it, that it's hard for us to be delivered from it. But this is what Paul says in Galatians 1 verse 6, I marvel that you are turning away so soon from him who called you in the grace of Christ to a different gospel, which is not another, but there are some who trouble you and want to pervert the gospel of Christ. See, he didn't have anything good to say. Just said, I'm amazed you've turned away so quickly. Into what? Into legalism. Into keeping a set of rules and believing that they could be made righteous by that. And then in Galatians chapter 3, he returns to this theme, beginning at verse 1. O foolish Galatians, who has bewitched you? I remember years ago reading that verse and suddenly realizing that, quote, Pentecostal or charismatic Christians could be bewitched, because there's no question that these were charismatic. It solved a big problem in my mind, because

0: explained to me a situation that had arisen in a church I was pastoring. I won't go into the details, but I saw that my whole congregation had been bewitched by the wife of the previous pastor, who had divorced her husband and married one of the board members, and still dominated those people spiritually. So let me just offer this as help to you. If you're dealing with some problem that you can't understand, it may be it's this problem. The people you're dealing with have been bewitched. Paul uses it in a very clear meaning. Actually, the Greek word for bewitched means to strike with the eye. They've been smitten with the eye. They've come under the gaze of an eye that bewitches them. I had a Greek Orthodox priest come to me years ago who'd become charismatic, and he came to me for prayer. He said, "I've been bewitched. Somebody has put the evil eye on me." And he was a very sober man, and he knew his Bible. I don't want to spend time on this, but I just want to open up to you the fact that this is a possibility. In fact, in some places, it's a probability. All right. O foolish Galatians, who has bewitched you? Before whose eyes Jesus Christ was clearly portrayed as crucified. Paul says, I presented to you the message of the cross. I depicted to you Jesus crucified for our sins. How can you have been moved away from that to some other basis of righteousness? This only I want to learn from you. Did you receive the Spirit, the Holy Spirit, by the works of the law or by the hearing of faith? Were you baptized in the Holy Spirit because you kept a set of rules or because you heard the message and received it with faith? Let me ask you that question. Is there anyone here in this particular session who was baptized in the Holy Spirit as a result of keeping a set of rules? The answer is no one. We need to bear that in mind. We were not saved by keeping a set of rules. We didn't receive the baptism in the Holy Spirit by keeping a set of rules. We received them, as Paul says, by the hearing of faith. We listened with faith to the message we heard, we believed it, and we received. And then he says, are you so foolish? Having begun in the Spirit, the Holy Spirit, are you now being made perfect by the flesh? When it's put that way, it's stupidity, isn't it? If you needed the Holy Spirit to start you on the pathway of righteousness, how can you ever cease to be dependent on the Holy Spirit? How can you ever rely on your own little set of rules? But you see, this is very real. Paul goes on in the 10th verse, for as many as are of the works of the law are under the curse. For it is written, cursed is everyone who does not continue in all things which are written in the book of the law to do them. If you're going to be justified by keeping the law, you have to keep the whole law all the time. And if you try to keep the law and do not keep the whole law all the time, you come under the curse pronounced on. Cursed is the one who does not keep the words of this law all the time. Is it possible for Pentecostal and charismatic believers to come under a curse? I want to tell you, it's very possible. In fact, I know it from my own experience. Without going into too many details, I was part of a movement in the body of Christ which was initiated by the Holy Spirit sovereignly. In a work that none of us anticipated, God joined me together with three other preachers, all of whom are fairly well known. It was a sovereign act of God. We began in the Spirit, but we weren't going 1 year before we'd ended in the flesh. And the results were disastrous. So I know this is real. You're looking at somebody to whom it happened. God, by His grace, got me out of it. I think because I read the Bible and believed it. I saw the situation I was in. But I want to tell you, my dear brothers and sisters, this is not something from the remote past. This is something that's still happening today. People who begin in the Spirit and then try to be made perfect by their fleshly nature come under a curse. I think myself, if I may say so, that a large part of the church is under a curse. Let me give you one other scripture, which is Jeremiah 17 and verse 5. Thus says the Lord, cursed is the man who trusts in man, makes flesh his strength, whose heart departs from the Lord. Now, because it says his heart departs from the Lord, it's clear that such a man had a relationship with the Lord. But after he got that relationship, he began to trust in man, in himself, and his heart departed from the Lord. Well, I think that's happened to the majority of the professing Christian church, and I'm not going to give any names. But most of the significant denominations or movements in the church, that we know about were brought into being by a sovereign work of the Spirit of God, by the grace of God. They would never have amounted to anything apart from that. But how many of them today are continuing in the grace of God? I would say very few. So they've brought themselves under the curse pronounced in Jeremiah 17, verse 5. Cursed is the man who trusts in man and makes flesh his arm.
1: Boy, what a statement by Derek to bring some godly grief in our lives, that there are denominations that were founded in great sovereign works of God, but then they descended into legalism and into the smallness of keeping the laws of God in a legalistic way, but also the laws of men. Don't be that way. Walk in grace and let the Holy Spirit empower you to live the Christ life. Hey, that's all the time we have for today. For everyone at Derek Prince Ministries, I'm Stephen Mansfield. Join us again tomorrow as the legacy continues.
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5: Joshua shares what taking drugs did for his life.
6: Tore it apart, bit by bit, like the drugs are smart. I thought I was smarter and, I can deal with losing this bit of money or losing that or not paying rent this week or not eating this week. And slowly, bit by bit, the drugs are smarter, and they take, it took everything, from me. And it's not like, not even possessions, like if you look deeper into that, it took emotions. I turned into this rageful, revengeful, not caring, like I was selling drugs to anyone and everyone and forcing them into my friends, because if they weren't taking drugs, I wasn't selling drugs, and if I wasn't selling drugs, I wasn't having money to be able to buy drugs.
5: What I see today is a guy who's got a fantastic job. Mm. You're getting married, right?
6: Yeah, I am. Yeah.
5: What has changed? Why has that happened?
6: Just found Jesus, man.
5: Really?
6: Yeah.
5: If you need help beating an addiction, call the Salvos on 13 Salvos.
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8: In this bulletin, the government seeking sensible discussions on migration, BHP strikes linger in the West, and Queensland DNA bungle leads to an audit. With more, I'm Gareth Stafford. Business groups have raised concerns over One Nation's plan to radically overhaul Australia's migration system. Party leader Pauline Hanson argues the skilled migration scheme is being scammed by some people coming into the country. The business sector claims One Nation's proposal to drastically slash the migration rate would hurt the economy. Acting Prime Minister Richard Marles says there needs to be a sensible discussion about the nation's policy.
9: Migration obviously plays a really significant part in our economy, but it needs to happen at a sustainable rate, and that's why we put in place the policies that we've done.
8: Senator Hanson wants to cap international arrivals at 130,000 per year. The WA opposition leader has called on Labor's newest minister, Daniel Pastorelli, to step in to stop strike action in two vital industries. BHP members of the Electrical Trade Union are downing tools again this weekend, while Water Corp workers are set to do the same on Monday. Basil Zampella says both state and federal Labor have created an environment where industrial action is rising.
10: So I would suggest the Minister for Strikes gets himself back to Perth and concentrates on the jobs that he's been given. What we need is our leaders to send a very strong message. We don't want the Pilbara subjected to continual strike action, and we don't want it here in Western Australia with the workers at the most essential of places, the Water Corporation.
8: The WA government loses about $6.85 million in payments from every 24-hour strike. A fresh audit is underway at Forensic Science Queensland to check for information errors in hundreds of DNA statements issued to police and prosecutors in the past 3 years. A scientist recently identified an issue in paperwork while giving evidence in court. Minister for Justice Deb Frecklington says the cases are being reviewed.
11: But make no mistake, no criminal prosecutions have been affected because of these typos. It is important to note that.
8: The facilities director admits they do need to do better. Christian singer Forrest Frank's nationwide concerts have led to around 50,000 young people accepting Jesus into their lives. That's according to Pastor Jonathan Pakluda, who shared the gospel with audiences during the 29-city tour of the US. He reports as many as 5,000 fans accepted Christ at individual concerts. Pastor Pakluda claims he was witnessing a revival. He said Forrest Frank's pure heart and anointing were the keys to the mass salvations during a powerful movement of God amongst young Americans. One Nigerian state is proving that Muslims and Christians can work together in a nation that's racked by religious violence. The overwhelmingly Muslim state of Kebbi holds an annual mass wedding for couples of both faiths who can't afford the expense. 300 couples tied the knot last month. To sport and in the AFL, Fremantle ruckman Sean Darcy is set to be left out of the side again this weekend. Dockers coach Justin Longmuir says he doesn't need to change his ruck combination right now, thanks to the form of Luke Jackson and Mason Cox.
12: Yeah, there won't be any change with the way we go about our rucks this week. I feel like Cox is doing a good enough job to hold his spot in the side. Yeah, we like what he's doing. I understand Sean's form at waffle level has been strong and thought he took a step forward on the weekend with some of the areas that we're working on with him. So he's definitely putting pressure on, but yeah, it's Luke and Mason will head the ruck combo this week.
8: Dockers captain Alex Pearce is being managed, with fellow defender Brennan Cox returning to the side. Rio can sew up the minor premiership and top spot on the ladder with a win against Melbourne at the MCG on Saturday morning. That's the latest Vision National News. I'm Gareth Stafford.
13: Yesterday on Insight for Living, Chuck Swindoll opened his Bible to Job chapter 2 and began drawing practical counsel for husbands. We learned first that a good husband listens well and always tells his wife the truth. Second, he takes his role as her spiritual encourager seriously, teaching about God with gentleness and grace. And today, Chuck picks up where he left off, with two more principles for husbands, and then turns to a subject that may be even closer to home, how to be a good friend to someone who's suffering.

Model verbal purity. In all this, Job did not sin with his lips. He did not make a blasphemous statement. He did not curse God. He does not curse her. I loved it when Anderson wrote that he didn't call her wicked. He called her foolish. There's a lot of difference. Be careful how you talk to your wife, men. I can recall a particular pastor who, at the door of the church, when his wife simply said, shall we go by the restaurant or do you want to go so-and-so, he turned and unloaded on her a piece of his mind he couldn't afford to lose. And I've got to tell you, she took it like a champ, and my heart went out to her. We were all embarrassed, as several of us witnessed this embarrassing statement made by this fairly well-known preacher. And I learned a lot about that preacher that day. I don't care how well-known or how important or how much money you make or how big your company is, you don't have the right to talk to your wife like a dog. She is your partner, she is your equal, and she knows a lot of stuff on you. She too can write the unauthorized biography and not sign it, you know. Number four, accept her completely, love her unconditionally. Those words are all important. Put them down just like I gave them. Accept her completely, love her unconditionally. I'll tell you, a wife thrives in that kind of context. She is who she is. God has made her into the woman she has become. She was the wife you chose. You chose. She has become the woman that God is making her into, and that requires, that calls for complete acceptance and unconditional love. What it leads to in the long haul is commitment. You're there for the long haul. You're there to stay. And no amount of hardship, difficulty, test, or trial will separate you. In fact, it will pull you closer together. Many a marriage is strung together by very thin, fragile threads. And tests come either from the children or a difficult birth and birth defects in a child, or trials and tests in business or in the financial realm or in the emotional realm or whatever. You hang in there, guys. Hang in there. Hang in there. Hang in there. Tell her how much she means to you. Talk to her about the value she has in your life, she represents. Guys, just look for ways to get out. Got a good friend. We've been pretty serious here, so I got to have a little fun with you. I had a friend send me a cute story. A woman awakes in the middle of the night, and her husband's gone. He's left the bed by her, and she puts on her robe and goes downstairs to look for him. And he's sitting all by himself at a kitchen table with a hot cup of coffee, just kind of staring at the wall, blinking with tears. And she said, "What's the matter, dear?" She says, "Why are you down here at this time of night? What's going on?" He looks up from the cup of coffee and he says, "You remember 20 years ago when we were dating and you were only 16? She says, "Yeah, of course I remember." He pauses. Words don't come easily. He says, "Remember when your father saw us in the car and we were smooching, and boy, he stuck a pistol in my face and he said, any boy who kisses my daughter like that's going to marry her. Either you marry her or I'm sending you to jail for 20 years. Remember that?" She said, "Yeah, I remember that." Wipes another tear away and he says, "I would have gotten out today." Not a good guy that'll do that. I would have gotten out today. All these years he'd been counting up to 10, 15, 20. My wife, who heard this sermon the first time, said, "Lose the joke, okay? I am not. I might listen to her, but.
Now, it isn't long before the word gets out to Job's friends, and we all have friends. I hope we all have a few friends. I don't think he just had three or four. I think he had a number. But these particular friends got word that Job had come across a whole series of tragic events. I want you to stop and think about a couple or three good friends, okay? Just in your mind, name them in your mind. Okay? And let's say that all of you guys or all you gals have been together from maybe from school it started and you've been cultivating this friendship over the years. Let's say one of them really hit bottom. And you got word. And the other buddies of yours or the other gals that were in the same sorority or maybe guys that on the same ball team or whatever. And you all get the word that your friend is really going through it. May not make it. What are you going to do? Well, just exactly what you're thinking is what these three friends did. What's interesting is we don't know much about them. In fact, we know very little, even about where they lived originally. They're called three friends in verse 11, Job's three friends, and we're told that when they heard of all this adversity that had come upon him, they came each one from his own place. And their name for us, Eliphaz, Bildad, and Zophar. Interesting, when you get to chapter 32, verses 2, 4, and 6, you'll read of another friend named Elihu, E-L-I-H-U. Elihu comes on the scene, but he says he's younger and he's shy. So he has allowed the unfolding, three cycles of dialogue occur through Job from chapter 3 all the way to 32, three cycles of dialogue occur, and Elihu stays quiet as Eliphaz speaks and Job answers, and then Bildad speaks and Job answers, and then Zophar speaks and Job answers, and then Eliphaz speaks again, and then Bildad. And so we're going to see that a little more closely when we analyze these chapters and sort of select our journey through the book, but Elihu waits till the end. Anyway, there were altogether four, though three are mentioned here. They were probably wealthy Sikhs who had the time and the money to leave their place of living and their businesses, if we could call it that. Maybe they had met in the business world. Maybe they were part of the enterprise that had been Job's past. We're not told. You can link some of their locations to places like Edom and northern Arabia, but you can't locate exactly where they are. These are ancient places that scholars find debatable. So where they're from isn't important. The point is, each one came from a different place in an agreement that they would come to be with their friend. And we're told, we're not told, but it's implied, they spoke the same language. So they've got language in common, and they knew one another. They're called friends, and they planned a trip. Notice they, verse 11, made an appointment together to come, to sympathize, and to comfort. Always note the verbs when you're reading through the scriptures. The words of action, and they also tie in together the movement of what's going on. They decided to come, to sympathize, and to comfort. They agreed together. Now, there are a lot of things we're going to say about these friends that would certainly be unattractive and disappointing about how things wound up, because the longer they stayed, the worse things got, and the more argumentative and the more judgmental, etc. But you've got to commend these men for coming. So I want to say right now, in the basis of the implications of verses 11 through 13, I want to give you four or five pieces of advice regarding friendships, okay? We've talked to husbands about those three or four things. Now we're going to think about friends. And we'll click them off one by one. We're not going to be here till 2:30, but I realize what time it is, so let's move ahead. The first of the five, friends care enough to come without being invited to come. Friends care enough to come without being asked to come.
No one sent a message saying to Eliphaz and Bildad and Zophar, would you please come and bring a little sympathy and comfort for Job? The man is dying in this anguish, this crucible. Nope, didn't do that. They heard that he was going through it, and they came. Those people you thought of a few moments ago, if you were to hear that one of them was going through a terminal battle with a disease, I have the feeling you'd connect in some way. You wouldn't wait for an invitation. Please write me a letter of encouragement or help me through this. Remember John 11 where Lazarus takes ill and Martha and Mary, the sisters, write Jesus and say, the one whom you love is sick, period. They don't even ask him to come. When he doesn't come, they're offended. But he could have said, you never asked me to come. Wait, you don't ask a friend. If a friend of yours has a coronary and you find out they're over at Presbyterian Hospital, it isn't long before you're nearby that friend of yours going through that heart attack. You don't wait for an invitation. No one's ever invited to a funeral. We say we go because we're paying our last respects. You go out of respect. So these men love Job. Friends care enough to come without being asked to come. Here's the second. Friends respond with sympathy and comfort. Friends respond with sympathy and comfort. Sympathy includes identifying with the sufferer. Friends do that. Entering into his or her crucible for the purpose of feeling the anguish and the pain. Comfort is attempting to ease the pain by helping any way to make the sorrow lighter. You run errands for them, you take care of the kids, you provide a meal, you assist wherever you need to assist because you want to comfort them. One man writes, on learning of Job's affliction, three beloved friends agreed together to travel to Uz in order to console Job. The term for friends has a wide range of meanings, including intimate counselor, close friend, party in a legal dispute. Friends often solemnize their relationship with a covenant, promising to care for each other under all kinds of circumstances. The relationship between Job and his three friends gives every evidence of being based on a covenant. Isn't that intriguing? Maybe while you were in school, you sort of had a pact with each other. You guys got close, you said to each other, no matter what, wherever we find ourselves in the future, we want each of you to know we're going to be there, especially when you're in need. When I was going through seminary, there were two guys that I studied with for every major exam, and we were inseparable when test time came. To this day, they play a special part in Cynthia's and my mind. Both of them happened to have been single. I was married. They would come to our place. We'd have coffee, we'd have a light meal or whatever, we'd study into the night to bone up for the exam together, and it was kind of like a pact among us to stay close. We never wrote it out, but it's true. Now, these men had that kind of closeness, and they came to give sympathy and comfort. Here's a third. Friends openly express the depth of their feelings. Friends openly express the depth of their feelings. Friends do that, don't they? It's not uncommon to see a friend standing nearby in the room fighting back the tears. It's not uncommon for the friend to express his or her feelings. Acquaintances don't do that. A nurse who comes to take care of you in the hospital, I mean, is she going to say, how are you, really? Tell me, I want to feel deeply with you. Are you kidding? She says, bend over, you know, or whatever, you know. She wakes you up to see if you're asleep. She gives you a shot, you know. She, okay, time for another one. You know, it's not a close friend that will do that. Friends don't give each other shots, you know. They were aghast when they saw what they saw. They didn't even recognize him. They probably went to the homestead where they had been before, and the place didn't even look the same. Everything is destroyed. There's not even a kid. They could only see the grave sites. And somebody nearby says, oh, Job, well, he left some time ago. I think he's at the city dump.
And they breathed deeply and they went down there, and they, before they ever got there, they got close enough to see him, and he has no hair and his robe is torn, and he's sitting there with dung burning near him and dogs nearby and the garbage around. And they wept. They wept. Man, look at this. And it says they threw dust over their heads toward the sky, an ancient expression of grief. Oh, that means they were down near the dust. In fact, it says they sat down on the ground. Verse 13. It's what friends do. Don't worry about getting dirty or bloody. They don't worry about the mess. Which brings me to my fourth. Friends aren't turned off by distasteful sights. Rather, they come alongside and they stay as long as is appropriate. You're not turned off because the room doesn't smell good. You're not turned off because your friend weighs half of what he used to weigh. You see beyond all of that. You're not turned off because they're laying there in a hospital gown, or because the bottom has dropped out of their life and they're at wit's end. That doesn't turn you off and make you turn around and leave. That draws you in. These guys raised their voices and sat down on the ground with him. They demonstrated their anguish. And they stayed 7 days and seven nights without a word. Fifth, friends understand, so they say very little. I love the way Warren Wiersbe treats this. The best way to help people who are hurting is just to be with them, saying little or nothing, letting them know you care. Don't try to explain everything. Now listen, explanations never heal a broken heart. If his friends had listened to him, accepted his feelings, and not argued with him, they would have helped greatly. But they chose to be prosecuting attorneys instead of witnesses. Let me tell you about a really good friend. The good friend doesn't attempt to give you God's message, and certainly doesn't preach. They know the value of suffering presence. Isn't that a good way to put it? I read that. That's not mine. Suffering presence. You look up and you look into the eyes of somebody you've known over the years, and their eyes reflect compassion. There's no judgment. They're just there. And they don't stay too long. You know what drives you crazy? The guy that comes in with a big fat Bible, and he's got notes in it, and he's going to read to you these chapters. And then he's going to teach you, and you're laying there, you know, barely able to belch, and he's reading from 2 Chronicles 13 to 27, you know. Yeah. Furthermore, there's, and then God taught me this when I was struggling with measles back when I was 12, and you know, please. Don't stay too long. These guys stayed because they had every reason to be near him. The kind of anguish this man's going, he may have died any moment for all they knew. But they didn't stay and preach. They stayed with their lips sealed. One of my friends, toward the latter part of his life, a man named Joe Bailey, B-A-Y-L-Y, fellow author. I loved Joe because of his realism. I loved it. That he was never interested in impressing people. If you ever read Bailey, you know, Psalms of My Life is just a profound book that Joe left in his legacy. And he and Mary Lou, his wife, had a house full of kids, but they lost three. Three. They lost one at 18 days following surgery. They lost one at five because of leukemia. And they lost one at 18 years after a sledding accident because of a hemophilia. He was had mild hemophilia. Three at different times. Joe writes in a wonderful book, The View from a Hearse, which has been changed in title to The Last Thing We Talk About. He wrote this. Oh, this is so good. I was sitting, torn by grief,
Someone came and talked to me of God, of God's dealings, of why it happened, of hope beyond the grave. He talked constantly. He said things I knew were true. I was unmoved, except I wish he'd go away. He finally did. Another came and sat beside me. He didn't talk. He didn't ask leading questions. He just sat beside me an hour or more. Listened when I said something, answered briefly, prayed simply, left. I was moved. I was comforted. I hated to see him go. You've done it right when they hate to see you go. They'll usually not tell you, but you'll know when it's time to leave. Let me tell you, you come up alongside a Job. Don't even think of saying, I know how you feel. You don't. You can hardly imagine, nor can I. But your suffering presence will be like a bomb around them. And I'll never forget it. Would to God these dear guys had just never started talking. It messed everything up. Let's bow together. Interesting, after all these years of walking with and knowing the Lord, we've never heard him say a word. Talk about a model of appropriate silence. Oh, he's talked to us in his word, for sure. But he hasn't filled the air with verbiage. He's just been a comforting presence. He understands fully. He lost his son too, remember? Oh, he didn't lose him. Just that we killed him. And he died for those who drove spikes in his hands and feet. The Lord Jesus even said, as he hung there, Father, forgive them. They don't even know what they're doing. If you've never met the Lord Jesus, you're really missing out on the best part of life. I would plead with you to put that off no longer. Just come to him today. Just come like you are. Thanks for being so good to us, our Father. Though there have been times of our lives we really weren't very good to you. We ran from you when you were seeking us. We rejected you when you reached out. We resented you when you didn't relieve the pressure or answer yes to our pleadings. Some may have even cursed you. But because you are faithful and consistent God, you have never stopped loving us unconditionally. Thank you for that. We pray, Lord, that you will use these words in a very special way in the lives, especially of husbands and the lives of friends. I pray, Father, that the deeper we get into this book, the deeper will be our walk with you.

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I'm Clayton Bjellin. 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
8: You know, the song, more than anything, has a pretty simple story. It was just that I was asking myself the question, do I want Jesus more than anything? Do I want him more than I want, what, the success in a music industry? Do I want him more than I want accolades from people? Do I want him more than I want my plans on this side of eternity come to happen, you know? Or do I want Jesus more than anything this world could ever offer? And I think about how someday I will stand in his presence and I will look in his eyes and I will see he is all I ever wanted. He's all you and I have ever longed for. Maybe we didn't know it. And we'll look back on this world and this life and we'll say, Jesus, why did I ever let anything else be more important than you? But I don't want to wait till just someday. I want to mean it now. I want to be like Peter in John 21:17, where he says, after being asked three times by Jesus, do you love me, Peter? Peter says, Lord, you know all things. You know that I love you. I want to be able to say to Jesus, you know all things. You know that I want you more than anything.

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1: Relationships at home, at work, with friends, well, they can be like walking through a minefield. Everything's fine, and then you step on a mine. Hi, I'm Bernie Diamond. Great to be back with you again. Today we're going to take a look at some of your more difficult relationships from a different perspective. And do stay tuned, because in just a few minutes I'll be telling you about my free daily devotional, Fresh. It's all about helping you draw closer to Jesus to become all that He made you to be. It's a funny thing, but a relationship can be going along just fine. Work, home, friends, just ticking along. And then all of a sudden, out of the blue, this person comes out punching. Whoa! I didn't see that coming. Like a curved ball to the solar plexus. They just attack us or spit out some angry words or say something that just blows us out of the water. And as we pick ourselves up off the floor, we're thinking, I just didn't see that coming. What was that about? I mean, what did I do to deserve that? And sometimes it's the other way around. We just lash out at someone, and afterwards we think, why did I do that? You know what I mean, right? I was visiting a radio station recently, an executive in a different country, and I had a morning meeting scheduled with him to talk about a few issues. And while I was on the way in the car, he rang me and he said, look, I still really want to meet with you, but I have this problem. There's this really big human resources problem that's blown up in my face at work, and can we meet a little bit later? Well, I had some flexibility that day and my plane had been delayed, so we were able to meet later. Turns out that he was having some real conflict with one of the staff there. Something had just exploded, and if I told you the issue, you'd fall off your chair, so I won't. It seemed so minor, so small, so insignificant, and yet there was a huge conflict over the issue. Do you enjoy conflict? Well, most of us don't. I certainly do not enjoy conflict. Yet so often, it's a bit like that, remember that movie The Truman Show? You'd be walking along on a sunny day along the road and some movie director somewhere presses a button and without warning, a bomb goes off right next to us. Have you ever wondered why? Well, there are lots of reasons, but one happens time and time again. It's the issue of insecurity in people's lives. This week on A Different Perspective, I've called this little group of messages Getting Over It. We're looking at the subject of insecurity. Have you ever asked yourself, what is it? What is insecurity? We need to stop and think about that. We bandy the word around, but exactly, what is it? We all have, as people, a life preservation instinct. If we're driving along in a car and all of a sudden a car pulls out in front of us, we slam on the brakes and the adrenaline pumps through the veins and we try and save ourselves. And the same is true emotionally. When something comes out of the blue that we find threatening, we either decide to fight it and come out punching, or we run away. We avoid it. We don't confront it. We just stew inside and it eats away at us. There's something built into each one of us, which is about self-preservation. And that's okay. That's normal. But sometimes there are things inside us that create irrational fears, fears that don't make any logical sense. I don't so much have a fear of heights, but I know that when I'm standing on a balcony several floors up, if there's no roof above me and I look up at the sky, I find that a really scary, unsettling thing. I feel as though I'm about to fall off the balcony. It doesn't make sense. It's just, it's there. Some people have an irrational fear of spiders or sharks, and we all know that there is far more chance of being run over by the proverbial bus than there is of being killed by a spider or a shark or a snake. Some people are petrified about flying in planes. None of those fears are rational, but they're very real. And these irrational fears can go into our emotional dimension as well. We can be unduly concerned about what people think of us, what they say of us. We can be really touchy about people stepping on our turf. Maybe we're bucking for a promotion. Maybe we're worried about job security. Maybe we're a bit touchy about being overweight. The list goes on and on. Whatever it is, outside, when people look at us, they don't always know where in our lives we're insecure. Either that, or they know and they just think it's stupid. I mean, they just dismiss it. Oh, she's just worried about what the boss will think. Insecurities in other people, well, they're like a minefield. We can be walking along through this field, through a relationship, everything's okay, bang. And there's no sign to say, don't put your foot here, there's a mine under this bit of dirt. So what can we do about it? I mean, the minefield picture is a useful framework to have in our hearts and our minds. One of the things that we can do is to watch people, to observe them, to get to know them, to start to figure out where their insecurities are. I was doing some consulting work, as I used to do over many, many years, with a government department. And the man that I was working with was a really cool, balanced, intelligent man. But as I saw him in meetings and working with other people in the organisation, there are a couple of things that he reacted really badly to. I thought that's really interesting. I mean, on the surface, he is so competent, he's so intelligent, he's so well collected and has himself sorted out. He's been around this organisation for a long time. He knows the people, he knows the terrain, he knows the issues. Why did he react so badly to those issues in those meetings? And as I got to know him and had coffee with him and worked with him, one day it came out. The organisation had just had a restructure. And as a result of that restructure, the one job that gave him a promotion after all these years in the organisation had been restructured right out of the organisation. So his career path was gone. After 25 years, his hopes and his dreams for promotion were gone. Well, would you be cheesed off at that? I would. That would get me going, I think. And so I just found a landmine. And once I knew where it was, not only could I avoid stepping on it, but I could also behave and act and help to help him through that little bit of insecurity.

0: a letter that he wrote to the church in Corinth almost 2,000 years ago. It's a verse that's really well known and often read at weddings. He wrote this. He said, "Love is patient and kind. It's not rude, it's not self-interested, it's not easily angered, and it doesn't keep a list of wrongs." Elsewhere throughout the Bible, in fact, throughout the whole of the Old Testament, 8 times it says that God is slow to anger. And each of those 8 times it finishes the sentence with this, "And he is abounding in love and faithfulness." God is slow to anger and abounding in love and faithfulness. The flip side of that is being quick to anger. And when we get angry quickly at people who have reacted badly to something we don't understand, we are doing the opposite of abounding in love and faithfulness. I wonder if the next time someone blows up in our faces, I wonder if we remembered, maybe something or someone has just trodden on some insecurity that I can't see. How about I'll just let it wash by me and then try and understand it a little bit later? I wonder if we responded that way. If we were slow to anger when someone goes off in our face like a cracker, I wonder how much better life would be. The Word of God is alive and active, amen, with the power to transform your life, to help you become all that God made you to be. 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My prayer is that your heart will be touched and transformed as you draw ever closer to Jesus through the power of His Word. I'm Bernie Diamond, and I'll catch you again same time tomorrow with a different perspective.
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6: Matthew 1 and verse 20. An angel of the Lord appeared to Joseph in a dream. The Word for Today, this special Christmas day, is another lesson from the life of Joseph. In Joseph's life, we see 3 keys to experiencing the fulfillment of God's purpose and promises in our lives. The first is mercy. The second is faith. Matthew 1 verse 20. But while he thought about these things, behold, an angel of the Lord appeared to him in a dream, saying, "Joseph, son of David, do not be afraid to take to you Mary your wife, for that which is conceived in her is of the Holy Spirit." Joseph had intended to privately divorce Mary. Then God told him the divine plan. What was Joseph's part? To exercise faith in a most difficult set of circumstances. To trust God when the situation couldn't be understood or explained rationally. God showed him 4 things.

0: The first was that God reminded Joseph of his identity. Ephesians 1 verses 18 and 19 says, Joseph, son of David, God wants you to know who you are in Christ. You have a special identity as a member of his redeemed family. Secondly, God assured Joseph that he didn't have to be afraid. What enabled Joseph to overcome his fear and move forward? Hearing from God. Having a word from the Lord to stand on. That's what you need too. Thirdly, God gave Joseph direction. He was to take Mary as his wife, to be a father to the child, and name him Jesus. And what's the lesson for you? Be teachable and to follow God's instructions. It's by faith and obedience that you'll reach your God-given destiny. And finally, God assured Joseph that he was at work in the situation. When you know that, you can experience peace of mind and a new perspective. There's another lesson from the life of Joseph. And Merry Christmas. That's The Word for Today.
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4: 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If this is you, business as usual is not the way to go. 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
5: 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Stay with us.
6: I used to think that the goal of Christian parenting was to raise godly kids. And I would still tell you that, but I would put a big but on there. Or accept is probably the better word. It's to play out the gospel in my home. Because this world needs something more than my perfect kids.
7: Wow. Yeah.
6: You know?
7: Amen.
6: The world needs kids who know that they need Jesus.
8: Janelle Breitenstein is once again our guest on Focus on the Family with Jim Daly, and I'm John Fuller.
7: Here's something to think about, John. We want our children to be spiritually healthy, emotionally healthy, physically healthy, right? That's kind of the norm. And oftentimes in this life, there's something being attacked in one of those three spheres, typically. And it's rare that a child is healthy in every place. And if they are, you should be praising God for that. And if they're not, you need to think of strategies as a parent to help them. And we want to cover how to help with that spiritual development today. You might be saying, where do I start? I don't even know where to begin. Well, our guest has some great ideas. And we talked about this last time. If you missed it, go to the website or download the app for Focus on the Family Broadcast. You get access to the entire library. But Janelle, our guest, talked so well about how to keep your child's spiritual best interests in mind and how to nurture your child's devotion to the Lord in so many ways. And we're going to continue that discussion today.
8: And Janelle Breitenstein is back with us again. She's the mom to four. She and her husband, John, live not too far away from Colorado Springs here. She's an author, a freelance writer, and a popular speaker. And we're talking about an excellent book she's written called Permanent Markers, Spiritual Life Skills to Write on Your Kids' Hearts.
7: Janelle, welcome back.
6: Hey, thanks. It's so good to be back, guys.
7: Yeah, and man, we covered some territory last time.
6: Yeah.
7: I think for, you know, it sounds like, duh, some parents are in the groove and they're doing it. They probably don't even comprehend the rest of us that might not think so soberly about how do we intentionally steer our little ones toward that relationship with the Lord very intentionally every day, every moment that we can, that it's not unnatural to do so. And you really raised that. Give us the quick synopsis last time. How would you kind of cover the ground in 1 minute that we covered for 30 minutes yesterday?
6: Sure. I mean, right now we've been talking about spiritual life skills. I mean, we talk about, you know, we do all these things every day for our kids, whether it's cutting hot dogs in pieces so they don't choke, you know, or helping them to clean a toilet, like, well and not disgustingly, you know, or helping
7: them to tie their shoes. What age did you start the toilet cleaning?
6: The question.
7: Yeah.
6: As early as I could.
7: Like five?
6: I don't know. Probably. I mean, as long as you know they're not going to create a more huge mess after it,
7: What you're saying is you begin to do these practical teachings. What greater practical teaching than spiritual?
6: Sure. And as early as they can. And you're doing things that are, you know, as age appropriate as possible. You're starting as early as you can, and that starts with your child before they're even verbal. You know, you might teach them, at least when I was a young mom, baby signs were a thing, so we teach them to say thank you, you know, to start cultivating gratitude in your child's heart before they can even say thank you, you know. And so we're praying with our kids before that, or you young moms who are not getting any sleep, or you young dads who aren't getting any sleep, you're laying the foundation for God's love by just responding to the cries of your child, keeping them in clean diapers, building attachment with them. Those are all foundational. So at each and every age, there are different appropriate life skills that we're teaching our kids so they can see God's face and appreciate Him and follow Him and love Him with their lives.
7: And I really appreciate it. We talked about even meditation, how to teach your kids how to be still before the Lord. I mean, that can be a challenge. We talked about that. But there's good stuff last time. We want to keep moving today and cover some more territory that you covered in your great book, Permanent Markers. You mentioned in the book the importance of these spiritual skills, these life skills to develop in your children. And the first one I want to bring up today is self-control. Boy, you look at the culture broadly, and it's as if it's unleashed, this idea of lack of self-control, whether we see it on social media or cable news.
6: It's not a popular virtue, per se.
7: But it's in such volume today that our kids are absorbing it, you know, this lack of self-control, especially around what you think is not necessarily what you should say. And how do we begin to teach our children, who are going to be saturated in social media, in the internet, and all the other things that are, you know, digital natives are now born into, how do we help them demonstrate self-control at an early age and then maintain that through teenhood?
6: Well, and I would definitely say start earlier than when they're teens is point number one.
7: Yeah, you have to.
6: you really do.
7: It's a skill set.
6: Yeah, and we're in that, you know, before they get to be teenagers, hopefully we're teaching them skills like, number one, counter to what the culture is telling us, that being yourself, we have associated that with honesty and virtue. But the reality is we're all curating constantly what we're going to put forward, you know, what parts of us we're going to put forward. And there's a part of this that the Bible says very explicitly that it, you know, Ephesians 4:29, we're to say what is only gracious and is building up, that's not destructive, you know, and we're only supposed to say things that are full of grace and that are appropriate for the occasion. Wow, does that restrict? If I put that rule over my mouth, that restricts a lot of things I can say. So I'm learning that to be yourself is actually to be more in the image of God, not the image of me. And I'm learning that my identity doesn't come through what others think of me or what I do or what I have, you know, including my reputation. And if we can solidify that sense of identity, it's a whole lot easier to have self-control when they get older.
7: Well, now, and this is, I appreciate your authenticity in the book, the yell jar. You know, now I'm thinking, is this a jar you put to your mouth and go, hey, dinner time? It's not that kind of yell jar.
6: Oh, no. I mean, I talked in the last episode that we had here that a journey of parent anger has been part of my testimony. God showing me that how I identify with my kids in conflict is a chance to replay how He worked out His conflict with me, you know? And so I needed to get my anger under control with my kids. And so we put a yell jar in our house where if the kids yelled, they had to put a certain amount in the jar. And for my husband and I, we have to put in $5 if we yell, you know? And I mean, I don't know, I'm financially motivated, but you know, there's other things that like push-ups. There was one summer where I decided if my kids lost their cool, they were going to need to do push-ups. And I had to get down and do some push-ups. And it was funny because my son and I are doing push-ups together. And he goes, I'm going to be so ripped by the time this summer is over.
7: That's not the goal. That is not the goal. That's so funny. But the big question is, how do you dispense the dollars?
6: Good question. But I mean, I think as a family, we could decide, you know, on a nonprofit.
7: Time for ice cream.
6: Or Haagen-Dazs.
7: Or Haagen-Dazs. There we go. Another of those great life skills is simplicity. And we could run up the train here from toddler to, you know, elementary school, junior high school kids. But yeah, teach me simplicity, Mom. What does that mean?
6: You know, I mean, I've lived among the way that 60 to 80% of the world lives. And it's with a whole lot less stuff. And actually, they were people who, in my experience, granted, it was only for 5 years, but they were a lot happier than Americans.
7: Oh, I saw that firsthand.
6: You know?
7: Yeah, it's convicting.
6: And it is. And it is. But it's so in line with Jesus' teaching that a man's life does not consist in the abundance of his possessions. You know? So how can we continue to just choose simpler with our kids? Whether it's, you know, we're going to have maybe meat at fewer of our meals because a lot of the world doesn't have this. Or maybe we just need to have one side dish or not two. Or maybe we have a one-in, one-out policy with our kids' closets that one toy or we get another shirt or something, we get rid of one. Or we always
7: can we do
6: have
7: that for the garage?
6: Oh, my word.
7: One thing you throw out there, one thing gets thrown back in your closet.
6: That's sacred ground here. I'm just letting you know how people feel about their garages. You know, but there's so many ways that we can just choose less things and just really think, do I really need this? Because it's confusing to me, even coming back from Africa. I get confused with what I want and what I need. It's very easily confused, and we're just being fed marketing constantly, whether it's on Pinterest or whatever. We're being fed the idea that if I just have this beauty product or whatever, man, will my life sing. And that is a sack of lies, gentlemen.
7: Yep. I had such a good God spanking one time doing international. You know, I was in Japan and Malaysia, Singapore. So it's the last stop. I'm going to be meeting some people. I'm going to be giving a couple of speeches. And I get in this car in Jakarta. Jakarta traffic is notoriously well known around the world. And this driver says, I know a back way. I'm like, yeah, right. We're on this dirt road and it's congested. We're going slow. We're stopping. And there's these kids playing in this dirty pond. And they've got soda cans kind of crumpled into a boat. And they're floating them on this dirty little lake near the side of the road.
6: Yeah.
7: And they noticed me because I'm, you know, I look different. And they come up to the window, hello, hello. And I roll the window down. And they were just so joyful. Tattered pants, you know, no buttons on some of the shirts. And, you know, poor children, but having fun. They were really having fun. And they waved to me goodbye as we drove away slowly. And I just felt the Lord say to me, I see their joy. Where's yours?
6: Wow.
7: I mean, I just literally heard that totally. In my heart. It was such an outside-in thought. I go, okay, Lord, I get the picture.
6: Yes, totally.
7: You know, and you experience that. When you travel internationally, you see people that have so little being so joyful. And then people that have so much, like most of us, unjoyful.
6: Mm-hmm. Oh, yeah.
7: Lacking that joy.
8: Yeah.
7: Janelle, as a missionary family, first of all, you hear angelic music around this commitment that you and your husband have made. And, of course, you do everything correctly. And,
6: oh, yeah.
7: You know, that's
6: sure.
7: the imagery you can have.
6: Yeah.
7: And again, I just so love your openness and your truthfulness and your screaming jar, yell jar. I think Gene and I could
8: yell,
7: relate to
8: scream.
7: That.
8: Yell, scream. What are those?
7: Yeah, no kidding. But in that context, you're serving others. You know how to serve.
6: Yeah.
7: I mean, you've made this big decision to be a missionary. So your children watching all this, trying to teach them how to put others first, how did your kids serve in that context, or how did they pick it up?
6: You know, that was part of the question that my husband and I were asking ourselves at the time, because we just realized that, I mean, okay, being in a McDonald's doesn't make you a hamburger, you know, and being the child of a missionary certainly does not mean you're a perfect child.
7: Well, and in fact, I was going to add that, but I didn't want to be too insensitive. A lot of missionary kids struggle because they feel they were sacrificed for their parents' vision and service.
6: Very much. The issues that missionary kids deal with are profound, and my kids are part of those. I am not sitting here because I have perfect children, not one iota. You know, so as my husband and I were just looking at how can we continue to kind of knead this into their souls, you know, there was an opportunity with a little lending library that was run by a couple of Korean missionaries. And I mean, what my kids could offer is that they were literate. And so we asked if we could do a Bible story time. My kids had done Bible story time in the United States. They would each bring a book. Each of my kids would bring a book, you know, Harold and the Purple Crayon or Frog and Toad or whatever to read there. And we would bring crafts. And we had kids, you know, older siblings hauling in their diaperless toddlers that they had been in charge of. The kids are eating the crayons and peeing on the floor. I mean, it was like no other. But, you know, the idea was to say, you know, no matter how old you are, not that you're superior. That was not the goal at all. But you have something to give, you know, and not only that, but that no matter who you are, there's somebody's feet you can wash.
7: Wow, that's powerful. In that context, you kind of develop this and you outline it in the book, this idea of self-righteous service versus authentic service. That really caught my attention because I've never really put it into those categories. So how did you, discover this, and then how did you teach that differential to your children?
6: Well, I had to have some help with from Richard Foster on this one, you know, his book, Celebration of Discipline, and some of his other writings. But this is something that I've had to work at as somebody who is probably more a natural Pharisee. I'm a natural helper, natural achiever, and my cravings can get religion, you know, and part of that is for me to look good, you know, or to be good to God. And man, is that dangerous if this service lifestyle that we're trying to teach our kids is actually just another, you know, feather in their cap.
7: Like,
6: on why they're more worthy to God. I mean, woe be unto us again if we take from the gospel with our kids serving. They need Jesus.
7: But even in that context, you have to recognize it as the parent, and then you have to teach it in a healthy direction. So what would be some things like you would notice in your kids when they were doing an act of service that they were maybe a little wobbly in this area, maybe when they were wanting to be noticed?
6: Sure.
7: So how did you deal with
6: it? Yeah, very much. I would say, you know, noticing that when your kids prefer the big sparkly jobs, even in the sense of, well, I'll be the kid who reads in front of the story time, but I'm not willing to help with my sibling who needs a diaper change, you know, or, you know, self-righteous service is going to calculate the results and expect gratitude and compensation. You know I had my son Jack, who really does love to serve. He was like, well, everybody else, when they're in the sound booth, they always get, somebody tells them good job and nobody tells me. And you know, I want to first empathize with that. I think that's important.
7: Yeah.
6: But also, can we just find happiness in service itself and in being unseen, the God who sees us? You know, I mean, self-righteous service picks and chooses who to serve, mostly because of their image. But authentic service is really indifferent to an audience, and they don't really notice whether others are watching. You know, there's a self-forgetfulness that we're looking for. We don't want our kids to be blown around by their moods and their impulses, or putting others in their debt, even worse. You know, well, I did this. You know, I mean, kids are notorious for that, thinking that that's justice. Well, I did this. Why doesn't he have to do that to me? You know, but instead, authentic services is this lifestyle of building community and being unpretentious, you know, putting nobody under obligation. Those are great things to just keep an eye out. We're looking out not for, again, just the outer work with our kids, but what's going on in their heart? What's their heart landscape like?
7: You know, the three of us, John, we have together 12 children, right?
6: Wow.
7: You have four, John has six, I have two. I think my math
6: Mine feels like six.
7: Is that bad? Yeah, that's the multiplier effect. My question is this, though, with 12 children in our mutual nest, so to speak, is this something when it comes to sacrifice, to service toward others, have you seen it be more of an innate attribute or one that is crafted for the child by the parent? I could just say between my two kids, one of them leans more into this naturally. They are looking for that opportunity. It just comes to them more naturally. I could see it. It doesn't diminish the other, who's more objective, more kind of scientifically oriented. But the other one, his heart is just open to this. It's like, what can I do? How can I help you?
6: That's a gift.
7: And so I'm asking that question, how do you nurture it in the natural bent, and then how do you nurture it in the unnatural bent? Like, let's go, and then not make those comparisons to belittle the one that doesn't possess it.
6: Sure. I mean, what a great question, because you definitely don't want to be like, well, if you were only more like your brother. I mean, wow, that's
7: exactly.
6: I think the whole book of Genesis is like, please don't do that.
7: Yeah, please don't do that.
6: But I do think, okay, in the child who's naturally, we're going to say more thoughtful, you know, because that's a lot of times where the service comes from. They just have eyes that see, or maybe they're that firstborn who loves to, you know, they're a pleaser, you know, what a wonderful gift to praise in them. And at the same time, you know, pull them aside every now and then, remind them of the gospel to them, that they are not what they do for you. Your identity does not rest on them. Mm-hmm. You know, as a parent, you don't need them to be the shining star
7: of
6: the family. I mean, it's hard as a firstborn personally. It's always good when somebody's like, hey, just a reminder, you're not what you do.
7: Yeah.
6: And you're not what others think of you.
7: You're not your label.
6: You're not that. So just be more cautious of the inner world of the other child. For the child who doesn't do that more naturally, I mean, this is a habit that we're building in kids, to be thoughtful and to just see others. So, I mean, maybe that's as simple as when you're going out of the bathroom at the airport and somebody's there cleaning up the paper towels, you thank them for their service and thank them for what they do in the community. That grocery cashier, you strike up a conversation with them, and, you know, you're just showing value to every socioeconomic level. And then you could just, you model service and you ask your child. I mean, at some point we are conscripting our kids into service. There's just no way around it because their hearts are not naturally going to want to serve. But again, before they go into a situation, hey, grandma, I bet she's in a stressful situation because it's Thanksgiving Day. Do you want to see, I know you're really good at helping clear the table. Would you want to do that after dinner today? You know, just kind of calling that out and setting kids up for success in that way, helping them see the needs before they even happen. So they're like, hey, that's my cue.
7: Yeah. Janelle, lastly, and sure. Again, we haven't been able to cover everything because your book is so full of great stuff. And typically, we're just scratching the surface so people get a hint of what's in there. Resiliency is always talked about by child psychologists, Christian, non-Christian, doesn't matter. This is a common, important characteristic that your children possess. I feel like somehow the Lord got that into me as an orphan kid. I was really resilient, probably because of those valleys.
6: Oh,
7: you
6: I
7: have
6: bet.
7: To learn who you are pretty quickly.
6: You can't be anything else, probably.
7: And you got to decide, okay, how do I survive?
6: Yeah.
7: That's resiliency.
6: Yeah.
7: You're going to do what needs to be done in order to be able to wake up tomorrow and do what you need to do tomorrow. But in that context, I think your son Will had a little bit of a struggle and developed strength and resiliency. What happened with Will, and speak to the importance of resiliency?
6: Very much so. My son Will, when he was 13, came down from a shower one night, and you know, his skin was all warm, and he said, "Mom, feel this." And he had a hard lump in his neck. And just context in our family, we had just lost a toddler friend of ours to cancer, a 3-year struggle with cancer, and you know, the worst things go galloping through a mom's heart at that point. But we, you know, obviously on the exterior, I'm thinking, don't add to drama. We just, you know, that's interesting. It's really good that you showed me that. Let's just make an appointment so that, you know, we can just figure out what's going on and how God made your body right now. So it was, that was the beginning of a 6-week journey. We did get an MRI, and they said that lymphoma was a primary concern. And so we took him up to Denver Children's, and he had to do an MRI with contrast. Actually, excuse me, the previous test was an ultrasound. And he had to do an MRI with contrast, and man, were we scared. But it ended up being that my son had it. I'll give you a spoiler alert. He had an extra bone in his neck. And he has named it Eve since.
7: Eve,
6: yes. But at that point, I mean, we had already been planning surgery and everything. There were a lot of things that were just very scary for our family. But there were these moments sitting with my son, our faces so close, my husband too. We couldn't tell whose tears were whose. And he just said, "Mom, what's the worst case possibility? If I die, I'm going to be with Jesus." And he said, you know, of our toddler friend, he was like, "You know what? God had a purpose for Henry's life, and God has a purpose for mine." And he said, "He's not the kind of person who goes around giving people tumors for fun." And this is my 13-year-old. And I was floored, because at that point, I was like, okay, he may have surpassed me at this point. You know, and I looked at my son's life, and I looked at the fact, I was just like, where does this come from, this faith, like a lion? And I realized that he is my son. He has 3 learning disorders. And that has made life incredibly challenging at different points. I remember us sitting at a local donut shop, because, and this is a big deal because I'm a sugar Nazi at our house, and he's holding this, you know, maple-flavored donut the size of a planet, you know, and he was crying because they had advanced band tryouts at school, and only 3 kids could make it out of the 4 saxophonists, and he was number 4. And he was just saying, you know, I feel like I have more setbacks than wins. But at that moment, I mean, I realized I had a lot of things that I wanted to do, a lot of options in my card deck as a parent. Things like throw that band teacher under the bus and let him know that he could have, I'm sure she just,
7: that
6: you know,
7: sounds like a sports dad.
6: You know,
7: that's
6: that kind of thing.
7: That coach doesn't know what he's talking about.
6: Know what they're talking about. Or, you know, all these things that I wanted to do, pushing the obstacles out of my son's way because I just wanted to stop the pain. But a lot of times when I want to stop the pain for my kids, it's that pain and that shaping that God is longing to do in their lives. That's what I'm pushing out of the way for this temporary benefit. It's kind of like, you know, in the Bible, they call it the sin of Esau in Hebrews. This idea that Esau came and he had an appetite and he threw away the birthright that would have given his generations after him, would have reaped the rewards. But he could only think in that moment for what his stomach needed. And it was a profound need. He was hungry. We've all been famished. But I have to think beyond the bowl of chili, so to speak. I have to think about the son that God is creating. And I'll give you one more example. I just had a friend of mine whose husband did pass away from cancer. And And I remember talking to her mom after her mom came to pick up my friend's kids. And she said, I can just still picture my daughter running around in footy pajamas. And I guess my point is, we don't know what God needs to prepare them for in their future. Hopefully it isn't a spouse who dies of cancer. But we have to cultivate strength in our kids that lasts so much longer than the band tryout.
7: Boy, that's good stuff. And great insights.
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1: Pastor Greg Laurie says insurmountable challenges in life are an irresistible invitation to bring them to the Lord. Sometimes

0: The Lord has many options for reaching us in a time of need. Certainly one of the most obvious and most important is the local church. In a crisis, help may be as close as the church down the street. And today on A New Beginning, Pastor Greg Laurie helps us learn from the early church. As we study the book of Acts today, we'll see they set the example for reaching out with the care and concern of Jesus Christ. And they provide us an opportunity to serve, to give as we've received.
1: Here in Acts 2, we're looking at the birth of the church that Jesus started, the church that Jesus established. He only started one organization, if you will, when he walked our earth, and it was the church. By the way, the word church means called out ones. It's not about a building. It's not about a cathedral. The church is when God's people gather together. Because Jesus said, when two or more are gathered together in my name, I am there in the midst of them. The church is a place to find accountability. The church is a place to be spiritually fed. The church is a place to hear the word of God. The church is a place to discover and then use your spiritual gifts. And the church should be your family, because we really are your family. So let's consider now the story here before us of what the early church looked like. The church that changed the world. The church that was accused of turning the world upside down. I'm reading from Acts chapter 2, verses 42 to 47, and I'm reading from the New King James Version. Just to get context, remember, this is on the heels of the day of Pentecost. So the Holy Spirit has been poured out, and 3,000 people have come to believe in Jesus after Simon Peter delivered the inaugural message of the church, Acts 2:42. And they continued steadfastly in the apostles' doctrine and fellowship, the breaking of bread and in prayers, and fear came upon every soul, and many wonders and signs were done through the apostles. Now all who believed were together. They had all things in common. They sold their possessions and goods and divided them among all as everyone had need. So continuing daily with one accord in the temple and breaking bread from house to house, they ate their food with gladness and simplicity of heart, praising God and having favor with all the people. And the Lord added to the church daily those that were being saved. We'll stop there. So what can we learn from this church? If you're taking notes, here's point number one. They were a learning church. They were a learning church. Now let me apply this to you personally. If you want to be a growing Christian, you need to be a learning Christian. There's always so much more to learn. I've been a Christian, well, pretty long now, over 50 years. And, you know, you would think that I know a lot and I know some things, but I've discovered that I have so much still to learn. And the Apostle Paul, after years of walking with the Lord, said, look, I am pressing on. Because I have not reached perfection, pressing on toward the mark. And that should be the objective and the attitude of every follower of Jesus Christ. These people were studying the word of God. Number two, it was a loving church. So number one, they were a learning church. Number two, they were a loving church. Verse 42, they continued in fellowship, the breaking of bread and prayers, and continued to do this together. Now, as we grow in our faith, we will want to do it with other believers. In fact, the stronger your vertical fellowship, the stronger your horizontal fellowship will be. By vertical, I mean the closer you are to God, the closer you'll be with God's people. And if you're not as close to God as you need to be, you'll probably want to spend less time around godly people. And these first century believers looked out for each other. Look at verse 44. They met together in one place and shared everything. They pulled their resources for a time. By the way, this was strictly voluntary. No one was forced to do it. But they did it because they wanted to. They helped each other out. And we do the same. You see someone that's in need, Maybe they need food. Maybe they need clothes. Maybe they need encouragement. Maybe they need something else. We help one another. We don't just pray for each other. Hey, can I do something for you? Can I help you with that need? This happens all the time. But this is the thing. We need to move beyond the phase of our life as a Christian where we come to church only to receive. You know, someone might say, well, I don't get fed here anymore. Okay, well, how long have you known the Lord? 30 years. Okay, maybe you want to start learning how to feed yourself, buckaroo. I mean, you ever think about that? It's time to grow up. Now, I'm not excusing the pastor or the teacher from expositing the word of God to you, but maybe you need to start learning how to dig into the scripture on your own. You know, when my sons were young, little boys, they didn't always like to eat their food. So I had to find creative ways to get them to eat. Here comes the airplane. You've done the airplane, right? If the food's on the road. Or then the bribes. If you take two more bites, I'll give you your dessert. And in my case, I would say, take monster bites. Take a monster bite. Two more monster bites. Okay, you're good to go. So that's cute when they're little kids. If I had to turn to Jonathan today in his 30s and say, take a monster bite, what's... something's wrong with this picture. And some believers want to be catered to. They want everything to be cut up in little bite-sized pieces for them. Grow up and learn to study the Word of God and even more recognize that you need to come with an attitude of serving, not just being served. Right? Newsflash, it's not about you. Jesus said the Son of Man did not come to be ministered to, but to serve and to give his life as a ransom for others. Listen to this. You're going to find that great happiness and joy comes from serving other people. Because you have been blessed to be a blessing.
0: Pastor Greg Laurie from Harvest Christian Fellowship in the U.S. Today on A New Beginning, we're learning some important principles from the example of the early church. Pastor Greg is presenting his message titled, Better Together.
1: Here's another interesting thing. The early church met house to house. Look at verse 46. They met house to house breaking bread. This was the first century equivalent of small groups. You know, we have found that people who are in small groups have less marital problems, less need for counseling. Why? They have some people already in their life to talk to. And they meet with these people on a weekly basis, and it makes all the difference in the world. Number three, they were a worshiping church. They were a learning church. They were a loving church. They were a worshiping church. Verse 47. Praising God and having favor with all the people. And the Lord added to the church daily those that were being saved. This is one of the great things about gathering together for worship. Isn't it great to be together in person all at the same time? Don't you love it? Yes. We're so thankful that we've been able to reach a lot more people than we've ever reached in our history online through what we call Harvest at Home. But still, I love to be in a room with God's people worshiping the Lord because the Lord inhabits the praises of his people. And this is what we do together as the church. We worship the Lord. Now, sometimes we don't feel like worshiping. We're not in the mood. But the Bible doesn't say give thanks to the Lord when you feel good. It says give thanks to the Lord because he is good. But worship brings things into perspective. Because sometimes we can come to church and we have a big problem. And then as we begin to sing to the Lord and worship the Lord, we start to get perspective. Because if you have a big God, you have a small problem. But if you have a big problem, is your God too small? This is why the psalmist said, magnify the Lord with me and let us exalt his name together. What does magnify mean? It makes something larger, right? So I magnify the Lord. I see him in his greatness, and it puts my problem in perspective. C.H. Spurgeon, the great British preacher, made this statement, and I love it. Quote, the sovereignty of God is the pillow upon which the child of God rests his head at night, giving perfect peace. Isn't that a great statement? Do you understand it? The sovereignty of God means God is in control. So when you lay your head down on your pillow and you're getting ready to go to sleep and suddenly your mind is filled with worries and anxiety, and what about this and what about that? I go back to the sovereignty of God. What does that mean? Oh God, you're in control. You have everything in hand, and that is a soft pillow I lay my head on, giving me perfect peace. So this was a worshiping church that came together to bring worship to the Lord. One final point. They were an evangelistic church. They were an evangelistic church. Verse 47, the Lord added people daily to the church who were being saved. The early church's evangelism was not a sporadic or occasional activity. Just as their worship was daily, so was their witness. They had a constant flow of new believers coming into the church. Sometimes churches grow not through new convert growth, but church transfer growth, right? But the best kind of growth in this church of a church is when people are coming to Christ and coming into the church. Why? Because new believers are the lifeblood of the church. You show me a church that doesn't have a constant flow of new believers coming in, and I'll show you a church that is stagnating. As I've said before, we have a choice. We can evangelize or we can fossilize. Why are new believers important for the church? Let me personalize it. Why is it important to have a new believer in your life? Because they will energize you and you can stabilize them, right? Because they're full of energy and passion and vim and vigor. And I don't even know what vim and vigor are, but they have it. But they have some weird ideas because they don't know yet. And you're full of knowledge and years of walking with the Lord, so you can impart that knowledge to them to stabilize them, but at the same time, you can rediscover things again through their eyes as they're seeing them for the first time. The Lord added to the church daily those that were being saved. That's why we need to do everything we can. Think of all the people you know that you could invite and have them come and join you and pray that they would make a commitment to follow Jesus Christ. I went to one of our small groups this last week that my son Jonathan has. It was an interesting collection. It was all guys. So one guy is a jujitsu instructor. Another guy is a real estate agent. Another guy is a barber. Okay, so we're talking about the book of Acts and what it has to say and asking each one how they use their platform, and the jujitsu instructor talked about how he was able to share his faith with his students. And then the realtor talked about how he integrated his faith into what he did. And the barber, to me, was the most interesting because I think anytime a guy has a blade up to your throat, they might have an advantage. I don't know. I told him a joke I heard years ago of a Christian barber that was at church, and the pastor said, you should share your faith. And he thought, well, I've never really done that. So he said, the next customer that comes to see me, I'm going to share the gospel with them. So the man sat down and the barber put the apron around his neck and he pulled out that straight edge razor, put it up to the man's neck and said, friend, are you ready to meet God? And the guy ran out of the barber shop, cape and all, right? So don't do that. But actually, the barber said the way he does it is he just talks about it. You know, because people, for some reason, when they're getting their hair cut or their hair done, and in my case, there's nothing there. But they start talking. You ever notice that? It's talking, talking. So he says, so what I do is I just talk about how my faith works in my life and how the Lord answered a prayer the other day. I said, oh, you know what you're doing? You're chumming. Does that make sense? Chumming is when you put the bait in the water to get the fish to start biting. So instead of assaulting a person with a gun,

Only if the Lord leads you, you seek to close the deal and say, would you like to accept Jesus Christ right now? What a joy it is when they say yes. Let me just say this final thing. Maybe there's somebody here that has joined us and you don't have Christ living in your life. Do you want to know that when you die, you will go to heaven? Do you want to fill that hole in your heart? Do you want your sin forgiven and your guilt removed? Let's all bow our heads. Father, thank you for your word to us. Thank you for the truth of it. And I pray for any that have joined us, wherever they are. If they don't know you yet, if Jesus Christ is not living in their heart, our prayer is that your Holy Spirit will work on them now. Show them their need for you and draw them to yourself, we pray.

0: important prayer from Pastor Greg Laurie. And if you'd like to make a change in your relationship with the Lord today, Pastor Greg wants to help you to do just that by leading you in a short prayer.
1: As you've been listening to this today, maybe you've heard another voice. By that I mean, yeah, you heard me say a few things, but you heard God's voice speak to you deep in the recesses of your heart. And it suddenly dawned on you, this is what I need. Or to state it more accurately, this is who I need. I need Jesus and I want Jesus. But maybe you don't know how to make that connection. Let me help you. God is only a prayer away. He stands at the door of your heart and he knocks. And Jesus says, if you'll hear his voice and open the door, he'll come in. Let me help you open the door, so to speak, of your heart as you invite Jesus to be your Savior and Lord. So here's what I would like you to do. I'd like you to stop what you're doing, and I want you to pray a prayer after me. I'll lead you in this prayer, and as you pray it, God will hear you. Pray this after me right now if you want Jesus Christ to come into your life. Lord Jesus, I know I am a sinner, and I am sorry for my sin, and I need your forgiveness right now. Would you come into my heart, my life, as Savior, as God, as friend? I choose to follow you from this moment forward. Thank you for calling me and accepting me and forgiving me. In Jesus' name I pray. Amen. I know that was a relatively short prayer. Maybe you felt something as you prayed it. Maybe you felt nothing. That doesn't really matter, because God's word says, these things we write to you that believe on the name of the Son of God, that you may know that you have eternal life. It doesn't say so you may think you have it, or you may hope you have it if God's in a good mood. No, that you can know it. And I want you to know, if you pray that prayer in a minute, Jesus Christ, the Son of God, has come into your life. So congratulations. You're now a Christian. Now continue to follow the Lord.
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8: 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Today's Bible teacher is Chuck Missler, connecting the Bible to your life and the world around you. In today's study, Chuck continues his teaching on the book of Zechariah, chapter 5.
9: Babylon as an empire fell to the Persians in 539 BC. The fall of Babylon is a major milestone in history, biblical history and secular history. The Bible also talks about, especially in Isaiah and Jeremiah, of the destruction of Babylon. And what confuses the picture is that many otherwise helpful Bible aides are confused on this point, and they presume that Babylon was destroyed in 539 BC. That turns out not to be true. And because it's not true, it turns out to be far more biblically relevant to understand this than it would seem on the surface. Now, the fall of Babylon is pretty straightforward. It's described in Daniel chapter 5 from the point of view of the palace. That's where Belshazzar, who is a co-regent running things because Nabonidus was off on other adventures. And there's the handwriting on the wall. Daniel's called out of retirement to interpret the handwriting. And that night, Babylon falls. It's a very famous story, and I'll resist the temptation to go through all that. While that's going on, it turns out the Persians, the general sent his divisions upriver because they had previously succeeded in getting control of the canal system in Babylon, diverted the Euphrates, lowered the moat, the water level of the moat, slipped under the gates, and they took over the city without a battle. And the important thing to understand this, because if you go to the London Museum, you can see what's called the Stele of Cyrus, where he brags to the world, he conquered the main capital of the world without a battle, in effect by subterfuge and shrewd tactics. Many of the inhabitants of Babylon didn't know it was taken over for 3 days. The Persians just took over due to the failure of Belshazzar to deal with it properly. So the fall of Babylon is the fall of Babylon. Now, you need to understand that the Persians made it a secondary capital for 200 years after that, until the Greeks conquered the Persians. When Alexander the Great conquers the Persians, he makes it his capital. Alexander the Great dies in Babylon. It was his headquarters. His four generals take over the empire, and it breaks up, and Babylon gets eclipsed by other cities, and it atrophies over the centuries. But it doesn't get destroyed the way we're going to examine here in a moment. Don't confuse the fall of Babylon with the destruction of Babylon. And the problem is, the destruction of Babylon, as described by Isaiah and Jeremiah, has never happened. Now, if you're a cynic, or if you're a liberal interpreter of the Bible, where you feel, well, that's just symbolic and so forth, that's just, in my view, a form of disbelief. I believe God says what he means and means what he says, and the scripture bears that out everywhere else. Why should it be an exception here? Now, there's a third part of the mystery, but before I get into that, let's go ahead and take a quick look at Isaiah 13. And hopefully, I'm going to encourage you. We won't take the time to go through it super carefully. We're just going to extract a few verses. But in Isaiah 13, we have recorded there a prophecy of the destruction of Babylon. And we're going to look at 13 and 14 of Isaiah, and we're going to look at Jeremiah 50 and 51. To read them right through will take you 30, 40 minutes maybe. In Isaiah 13, of course, it deals with this. When you get to verse 10 of 13, for an example. Well, verse 9 says, "Behold, the day of the Lord, both cruel, hath, and his fierce anger hath laid the land desolate, and he shall destroy the sinners out of it." That's the day of the Lord. That's yet future. And how do we know that? Verse 10, "For the stars of heaven and the constellations thereof shall not give their light, and the sun shall be darkened in its going forth, and the moon shall not cause its light to shine. I will punish the world for its evil," and so it goes. You quickly, as you read chapter 13, you begin to get the flavor that what's going on here is climactic. It's end of the world kind of stuff. It's not something that that happened in history. And this same, by the way, in verse 10, the same imagery is used in Revelation chapter 6 to describe the beginning of the tribulation and all that stuff. And when you get to verses 11 and 12, you'll discover this parallel is Matthew 24, where it speaks of that coming final annihilation upon earth. Verse 13, "Therefore I'll shake the heavens and the earth will remove out of its place." That hasn't happened yet, at least not so you'll notice. So this is clearly a future. Verse 13 is clearly yet future. Now what throws everybody is verse 17, because it says, "Behold, I will stir up the Medes against them who shall not regard silver or gold, shall not delight in it." The Medes were involved in the Persian conquest of Babylon, but that doesn't mean that this necessarily refers to that, because the Medes today are known by a different name. They're known as the Kurds. And if you understand their history, especially recent history, where Saddam Hussein has used gas on his own people, killing thousands of them, you can understand how the Kurds feel about Babylon. And so for them to participate in some aggressive way for Babylon's enemies would not be surprising. So don't let that throw you. I won't get into that whole background. But now verse 19 is key. It says, "Babylon, the glory of the kingdoms, the beauty of the Chaldeans' excellency." This is not Rome. This is not an allegory. This is dealing with Babylon on the banks of the Euphrates in Chaldea, or today known as Iraq. And then it says, "shall be as when God overthrew Sodom and Gomorrah." Both Isaiah and Jeremiah are going to make that remark. How was Sodom and Gomorrah overthrown? By fire from heaven. Has that happened in Babylon historically? No. Is it yet going to? Yes. And that has profound implications for you and I. Verse 20, it says, "after this destruction described here," it says, "it shall never be inhabited, neither shall it be dwelt in from generation to generation. Neither shall the Arabian pitch tent there, neither shall the shepherds make their fold there. And the wild beasts of the desert shall there." And some of these doleful creatures listed in verse 21, I believe, Hebrew labels for demons. But the point is, Babylon has been continuously inhabited. In the 1800s, when Cole Dewey, the German archaeologist, excavated, he was able to hire local residents to help him. It's inhabited today. You can find it on military maps. It's called Hilla. It's a village right there. Essentially right there. Now, Isaiah 14, in the first couple of verses here, "and people shall take them, bring them from their place, and the house of Israel," verse 2, "shall possess them in the land of the Lord for the servants and handmaids." And it goes on. Anyway, as you go through this, you'll discover here it's clearly part of the climactic scenario of end times. And if you pop over to Jeremiah, again, we won't take the time to go through it in detail, but if you go through Jeremiah, you'll find that the same thing. There's, turn to Jeremiah 50. 50 and 51 are the two chapters of interest. They're lengthy chapters, so we won't try to glean them here. But a couple of small points to give you a feeling out of this. In verse 8, it says, "flee from the midst of Babylon." Just like Revelation says, "come out of her, my people. Go forth out of the land of the Chaldeans and be as he-goats before the flocks." Now you could say, gee, this refers to the regathering, but maybe it does, but look at verse 9. For lo, I will raise and cause to come up against Babylon an assembly of great nations from the north country, and they shall set themselves in array against her. From there she shall be taken, their arrows shall be as of a mighty expert man, and on it goes. And Chaldea shall be a prey, and all that spoil her shall be satisfied, etc. In other words, they're going to get theirs, guys. But the point is, has this really happened in this form? Not so. And verse 15 talks about the day of the Lord, a very specific time in prophecy. Verse 20 speaks of the forgiveness of Israel, implying this occurs after Romans chapter 11, verse 25. And verses 41 and 46, you'll discover it's a multinational force involved, not just the Persians. In chapter 51, verse 7 is language that sounds like it came out of the book of Revelation. And verse 26 mentions that the building materials, chapter 51, verse 26, will never be reused. And that's not been true of the destruction so far. And we found the old city building materials used in the villages and so forth. So this hasn't happened yet is the key point of all of this. Now, I believe that the destruction of Babylon, predicted by both Isaiah and Jeremiah, has never been fulfilled. That means it already yet has to be fulfilled. And from this we can get into a whole study of what Saddam Hussein has been doing, rebuilding the city of Babylon. I'm not going to take the time to do that. I just want to get that point in your mind, that the rebuilding of Babylon, which has just begun, but in history, I think it's going to, the scripture portrays it as reemerging as a major center in order to receive the judgment that's going to be ultimately there. Now that leaves us with a different kind of a problem. We've been talking about literal Babylon. We've talked about the fall of historical Babylon, the destruction of the city of Babylon prophetically. There's a third problem, and that's called Mystery Babylon in the book of Revelation. And here again, we could spend a great deal of time talking about Revelation chapter 17 and 18. And the point is, there is portrayed there a woman. The woman is not the beast. The beast is that final world empire. The woman rides the beast. The woman is not the beast. Be careful about that. She exploits the beast, but ultimately gets destroyed by the beast in the idioms of Revelation. Now, one of the things I want you to do, if you haven't done it, when you get home sometime, take Isaiah 13 and 14, Jeremiah 50 and 51, and Revelation 17 and 18. Those are three pairs of chapters. Isaiah 13 and 14, Jeremiah 50 and 51, and Revelation 17 and 18. Read them at one sitting. What will leap out at you, even in the English translation, is the interlocking idioms that are used. You'll recognize that on the one hand, they're talking about the same thing. There's a woman, there's a golden cup, there's a whole bunch of idioms that are in common, and I won't take the time to hammer that one home. We've got some other ground to cover. I'll give you some clues at the end if we have time. But you can do that yourself. Now, be careful. Understand the distinction between the woman, the whore, that's riding the beast and the beast itself. The beast is a political empire. The woman is an ecclesiastical system that's riding the beast, but the beast ultimately turns on her and consumes her. Strange idiom. There are two classic studies of this. Alexander Hislop's classic book, more than a century ago, called The Two Babylons. And he's dealing with the historical Babylon, the book of Revelation, as a classic study. A little archaic in its format. A more modern, more thorough, incredibly competent book is called A Woman Rides the Beast by Dave Hunt. There are some small, trivial points where Dave and I have a friendly disagreement. And I won't hammer that. The main point is Dave does an outstanding job at documenting carefully the apparent relationship between the Vatican and Revelation 17. It's must reading. If you have a Catholic background, you may find parts of it offensive, but just check his documentation. He's really done a thorough job. It's a book that I think is must reading. Dave and I did a two-pack, these little briefing packages that we do, two 90-minute tapes plus notes with all the references, called The Kingdom of Blood, basically a history of European history that I think is essential reading, not just to understand the history of the church, which most Christians don't have, but also to understand its prophetic role, because you will not understand what's going on in the Vatican today unless you understand both the history and the prophecies relating to this period. So I encourage you to make that a commitment of yourself. Don't believe anything we say. Check it out. The Kingdom of Blood is a briefing pack that would perhaps save you some time. But let's move on. And that's Revelation 17. Revelation 18, we have the mystery of Babylon also has a commercial dimension to it. And again, I won't take the time. We have commentaries in Revelation that really go into this. But here's the reason I'm bringing this up. There are a lot of people like Dave Hunt who is so competently immersed in Revelation 17 and 18 and mystery Babylon. He sees that all as an allegory of the Vatican in Rome. Understand that. And many, many Protestant commentators understand that, very competently published in that area. They generally have no serious concern or interest in what's going on in Iraq with the rebuilding of the city of Babylon. On the other hand, there are others that take the Old Testament very seriously, that focused on Isaiah 13 and 14, Jeremiah 15 and 51, and on some other prophecies too, that feel that Saddam Hussein's rebuilding of Babylon is biblically incredibly significant. And there are these two camps, good scholars in both camps, don't misunderstand me, but they tend to have this as a friendly, generally friendly disagreement. They just have a different view. Here's what's so interesting about the vision we're about to get into. I believe the primary utility of Zechariah 5, verses 5 to the end of the chapter, unravel this paradox for us. So with that background, let's jump into verse 5 of Zechariah 5. Zechariah continues, "Then the angel that talked with me went forth and said to me, Lift up now thine eyes and see what is this that goeth forth. The word then there is the translation of the wow consecutive. That is the thing that has been connecting each of these visions. All these visions are connected. And of course they all came in one night, as I mentioned. So the wow continues, the temporal continues. Lift up your eyes if you will. It's almost with angelic courtesy there. The analogy here is like the French say, s'il vous plaît, if you please. The German, bitte. Or the English, please. In other words, it's sort of the angel says, look up now, if you will. See what's going on. Verse 6. And I said, what is it? So he sees something he doesn't understand. Unlike some of the previous things which would be very comfortable to a priest, whether it's the menorah or whether it's the flying scroll, 10 by so forth. This is something different. Zechariah doesn't understand. What is it? And he, that is the angel, said, this is an ephah that goeth forth. And he said, moreover, this is their resemblance through all the earth. Now let's back up. An ephah, a foreign word to us, but it was the standard dry measure of commerce in that day. It's mentioned in Exodus 10:36. It contains about 10 omers, or to be more familiar to us, it's about 1.05 bushels. So if you're familiar with a bushel basket, you've got the approximate feeling of this thing. It's used for flour in Judges 6, barley in Ruth 2. It's equal to a bath or one-tenth of a kor. I knew you'd want to know that. And contained one attic matritz or 72 sexteries. Thought you'd like to know that too. That's from Josephus. We try to give you information that's, important. But, and my tongue's in my cheek, of course. But this thing represents a commercial dry measure. Now, it says this is their resemblance. There is a pronominal suffix whose antecedent is the previous vision, namely all the sin throughout the world. And many prophetic scholars, Kyle and others, also Cyril and Jerome and others, make a big thing of this. They see this vision as pertaining to evil in general. I think it's more specific than that, as we'll see, but I want to share that with you because that's a very widely held view. And you may remember in Genesis 15:16, speaking of the promised land, Abraham says, you won't go there yet because the sin of the Amorites is not yet full. This idea of sin reaching a limit or a fullness is mentioned several places in the scriptures. And in fact, the Syriac and the Septuagint of this passage says this is their iniquity. So this so far is a generalized iniquity. And James chapter 5, first half a dozen verses, speak of this kind of thing in a broad terms. How the rich and the wealthy and the merchants of the world are almost coincident with evil, if you will. And there's certainly an element of truth in that, but I think that also can mask what's really going on here. There's a concept in information science. Let's see if I can demonstrate it by analogy. If I tell you I live in the United States, I've told you something. If I tell you I live in the state of Idaho, I've told you more. I tell you I live in Coeur d'Alene, Idaho, I've told you even more. See, now information can be measured by the amount of the universe it excludes. If you use a word that can mean anything, I've given you zero information. If I give you a word that's very narrow and precise, I've given you more. See, information is measured by the amount of the world it excludes. If this vision applies to wickedness in general, it hasn't told you a lot. I think it's telling you more by being more precise as we go on. That's my point. And I'm going to suggest to you that what John sees in Revelation 17 and 18, Mystery Babylon, is not a city, it's a system. But what kind of a system? Let's go to verse 7. So Zechariah, this angel, they see this vision coming. There's this ephah. Verse 7 says, "And behold, there was lifted up a talent of lead. And this is a woman that sitteth in the midst of the ephah." Now a talent, you and I think of it in different terms. A talent is a measure of weight. It was the standard commercial measure of weight for items of trade. And it was also a measure of precious metal as currency. But talent really means a measure of weight. And it was the largest weight. 20 gerahs were equal to one shekel, 50 shekels to a mena, 60 menas to one talent. That helps you a lot, doesn't it? Help you out. Let me put it another way. It's generally regarded as 75.793 pounds at Wadapaw or 92.109 pounds troy. Troy for gold used a different standard. For you and I, we think of it as 75-pound weight. There's a number of other experts that use the Babylonian reckoning here, which is a reasonable assumption because they just all came out of Babylon. And if by Babylonian reckoning, it would be about 108 pounds. So somewhere between 75 and 100-pound chunk of lead you've got here is what it boils down to. It's apparently round. It's a cover to this ephah, but it's being lifted up. What's inside the ephah? There's a woman sitting. Now, the fact that she's sitting is another issue. She's comfortably surrounded by. She's flourishing in the center of this ephah. So that's the picture so far. Verse 8, "And he said, this is wickedness." So she's identified for us. Now, she might be wickedness in general. That's the way many commentators view this, that somehow symbolizes all wickedness. But there's more coming that allows us to be a little more focused, I believe. For as a suggestion for you to come to your own conclusions about, I'm going to suggest to you that this woman that's in the ephah is the same as the whore in Revelation 17. Now, to test that view, what you've got to do is study Revelation 17 carefully, then come back to this and form your own conclusions. But I mention that as one suggestion. Now, the cover is lifted up so you can see this woman. But in verse 8, it says, this is wickedness. "And he cast it into the midst of the ephah and cast the weight of lead upon the mouth thereof." By the way, this woman is identified here, but in the Septuagint, the word is anomia, which means lawlessness. So yes, it's wickedness, but it's in a special case. And I believe it's the same one that's the player in Revelation 17, 18. Now, to get a little more background here, and I won't bore you with a lot of history here because it's probably repetitive for most of you, but you need to understand where idolatry and the rebellion against God began. In a spiritual sense, it began in Satan's heart and introduced to Adam and Eve in Genesis 3. But in a social or governmental sense, it shows up in Genesis 10. Who was the first world dictator? Nimrod. And he built a town called Babel, the gateway to the heavens. And that became Babylon. Now, the Babylonian system, all idolatry on the planet Earth can be traced back to that root. So Babylon, Babel, and later it comes the city of Babylon, becomes the Babylonian Empire, is that power center. The priesthood there, that represents the fountain of all paganism. Most of what you hear about the New Age is not new at all. It's repackaging the same notions that led to the first world government, headed up by Nimrod. Now, when Babylon gets conquered by the Persians, the priests always follow the money. They shifted their power center to Pergamos. Then the Greeks came, then the Romans. When the Romans conquered and built their world empire, this priestly system, this religious system, packaged in Latin names rather than Chaldean, migrates to Rome. And most of what you read about in pagan Rome is the Babylonian system repackaged in Latin terms. whether it's Greek or Latin, whatever. And the point is, now, what I notice in Scripture, this system is going to receive its judgment. It's going to receive it where it all began, back in Babylon. How's it going to get there? Well, stay tuned. Film at 11. Now, I think this woman, as you conduct your studies of the Scripture, keep your antenna up on the symbol of this woman. I'm not here to offend the ladies. I'm saying biblically it's used as a symbol. And the woman here, I suspect, is linked with the woman of the leaven in Matthew 13. You may recall that Jesus gave his disciples seven parables. He tells them that those seven parables reveal things that were hidden since the foundation of the earth, which tells you the things that are revealed there are not revealed in the Old Testament. They're new. One of these, he says, the kingdom of heaven is like a woman who hides leaven in three measures of meal. Doesn't explain it. You have to remember, he's Jewish and he's speaking to Jewish listeners. Now, leaven is a type of sin. Why is it used as a type of sin? Because it corrupts by puffing up, by pride. And leaven is all through the Old Testament, Levitically used as a symbol of sin. Now, these three measures of meal from Genesis 18 on, in both the Arab as well as the Hebrew cultures, are the fellowship offering. When these three visitors come to Abraham, they offer him three measures of meal. The three measures of meal thus become memorialized as the fellowship offering. It is supposed to be unleavened. For the kingdom of heaven is like a woman who took leaven and put it in the three measures of meal. If you're Jewish, you gasp in horror. And that's the point of that parable. In fact, I think the woman with the leaven there is also echoed in Revelation 2, verse 20, with the woman Jezebel. Jesus himself, speaking of the church at Thyatira, echoes an Old Testament anecdote with Naboth's vineyard. Ahab wanted the vineyard. Naboth wouldn't sell it to him. And Queen Jezebel says, no problem, I'll handle it. So she has him accused of heresy and killed, and the lands come to Ahab, the king. Now, that's idiomatic of a whole period of history. You can fill it in yourself. But the point is, the woman riding the beast in Revelation, the woman Jezebel in Revelation 2:20, and the woman with the leaven in Matthew 13:33, I believe are echoes of a similar thought. Remember that the woman riding the beast in Revelation 17 is guilty of many crimes, but it's also guilty of a specific crime in verse 6. In Revelation 17, the whole chapter deals with it. But in verse 6, it mentions that this woman riding the beast is drunk with the blood of the saints and with the blood of the martyrs of Jesus. What religious system has murdered more Christians than any other religious system on the planet Earth? The Vatican. One pope in one afternoon murdered more Christians than all the Roman Caesars put together.
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3: Placing healthy boundaries in your marriage can never be underestimated. Too many marriage relationships have been thwarted by a lack of appropriate boundaries, which has inevitably led to relationship breakdown. Should a married man spend one-on-one time helping a woman who is experiencing marital problems? We think not, and we'll explain why on the next 4-Minute Focus. Hi, I'm Kate Ryan for a 4-Minute Focus, where we offer practical advice from Focus on the Family Australia. A question today came from a concerned wife. She asked the following. What's the proper protocol for spouses when it comes to helping other people of the opposite sex with problems, especially problems of the marital variety? Sadly, my brother and his wife are in the process of divorcing. My sister-in-law called my husband the other night to see if he would meet with her to provide counselling and advice. I think this crosses a line. She should be discussing her problems with another woman, not my husband. He, on the other hand, feels that he might be able to help in some way. What do you think? We think you should trust your feelings on this one. Even if your husband is gifted with godly wisdom, and even if your sister-in-law genuinely values his opinion and considers him a good listener, it's still vital to maintain proper boundaries in marriage. To put it more bluntly, you and your husband need to protect your own relationship. As we see it, the kind of help your sister-in-law needs requires a level of intimacy and trust that simply isn't appropriate between a woman and a man who isn't her spouse. Unless, of course, the man is a professional therapist, and even then, it's important to proceed with great care. That's not to mention that, from our perspective, you have good reason to feel uneasy about your sister-in-law's request. For one thing, it's hard to see why she needs to meet with your husband alone, one-on-one. If she really wants his input, invite her to come over and talk to the two of you sometime. For another thing, you're absolutely right to insist that she'd be better off consulting with another female. A caring female friend would be in a far stronger position to relate to all that she's experiencing at this moment. What's more, since she looks to your husband as a kind and understanding person, we think he should be the one to communicate these perspectives and set these limits with her. Ideally, your sister-in-law should consult a Christian marriage and family counsellor. Perhaps you're familiar with a local counsellor or pastor to whom she can turn for help. If not, we suggest finding a local counsellor through the Christian Counsellors Association of Australia website, ccaa.net.au. May we also suggest that you and your husband get a copy of a phenomenal book called Boundaries in Marriage by Dr. Henry Cloud and Dr. John Townsend. This book will help both you and your husband set and maintain personal boundaries and respect each other's too. One last thought before closing. It's obvious that your husband is a man of integrity and good sense. This is probably what's leading your sister-in-law to look to him as a mentor. He needs to realise that he's gained this good reputation in the first place by setting reasonable boundaries. If he wants to hold on to it, he's going to have to maintain those boundaries and keep those fences in good repair. Our advice to both of you is to get on the same team and do everything you can to prevent this from driving a wedge between you. For more relationship advice, head to our website at families.org.au. This has been brought to you by Focus on the Family Australia. I'm Kate Ryan, inviting you to join us again for the next edition of A 4-Minute Focus.
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0: Momentum, helping men succeed in life.
1: Hi, it's Tim from Momentum. What if we as men were able to accept where justice truly resides? There's so much injustice in our world, isn't there? But when we personally face injustice, that's when it really becomes relevant to us. So if you're in a situation that you feel like you've been treated unjustly, what do you do with that? Well, you know, there's a worldly way that will often involve taking matters into our own hands, and sometimes that can just do more harm than good. Then there's also a biblical way of dealing with injustice, one where the Lord himself says, "Vengeance is mine." In other words, take your hands off and trust that I will bring you the justice in the right way and at the right time. Now, that is way easier said than done, but this is true wisdom, to wait on God and he will vindicate you at the proper time.
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0: of disciplining a child is tough, to say the least. But when he runs away to avoid the consequences of his actions and you have to go chasing after him, that is another task completely. We'll discuss this issue at greater length on the next 4-Minute Focus. Hi, I'm Kate Ryan for Focus on the Family Australia. We received this question from an exasperated mum who asked, how do we deal with a small child who takes off and has to be chased down every time he misbehaves and suspects that he's going to be punished? He tends to run away whenever any kind of problem surfaces, and we have to run after him just to talk to him, let alone correct his behaviour. Is this normal? And how should we respond? It would be helpful to have more detailed information about your relationship with your child and your methods of disciplining him. It's possible that his habit of running away is nothing more than a gimmick designed to get your attention. Preschoolers crave attention from their parents, and if your boy isn't getting it in response to his positive behaviour, he'll do whatever it takes to get you to notice him. We'd suggest that you make an intentional effort to catch your son being good. In other words, whenever he is the least bit helpful, cooperative, or respectful, praise and reward him for his behaviour. You'll be amazed how quickly he will respond to this type of positive attention. With specific reference to the running away issue, we'd suggest that you eliminate this behaviour by learning to use consequences effectively. Consequences are the basis of all effective discipline, and there are three important guidelines you should follow when implementing them. First, consequences must be immediate. Don't wait until after your son runs away and you've had an opportunity to chase him down. Before the fact, spell out clearly what is expected of him and what will happen if he doesn't obey. Make sure he knows what the consequences of his negative behaviour are likely to be. For example, you could say, if you don't put your toys away in 5 minutes, you won't be able to play with them tomorrow. Given his habit of running away, you might add, if you run away from me, you won't simply lose the privilege of playing with your toys. You also won't be able to watch TV tonight. Second, consequences must be consistent. If you don't follow through on your promises and do it consistently every time the situation requires disciplinary action, your child will learn that you don't really mean what you say. Stick to your guns and do what you said you'd do, even when you're tired and don't feel like it. If you say no toys and no TV, you will completely undermine your authority if you later give in and allow him to enjoy either of these privileges. Third and last, consequences must be powerful. If the consequence you've chosen to implement doesn't mean anything to your son, it won't have an impact on his behaviour. It's also important to keep in mind that something that represents a powerful reward or consequence for him today won't necessarily affect him in the same way a year from now. For example, taking away toys or TV privileges won't work if it's decided that he's more interested in riding his bike or playing online games. So you're going to have to stay on top of the situation if you want your discipline to remain effective. Know your child well enough to understand what motivates him and what doesn't. You might want to write out the behaviours that need discipline and list their appropriate consequences. It's helpful for children to have these guidelines in black and white. That's not to mention that busy mums and dads sometimes have a tendency to forget exactly what they said in the past. It says in Hebrews 12:11, no discipline seems pleasant at the time, but painful. Later on, however, it produces a harvest of righteousness and peace for those who have been trained by it. One last thought, consequences must always be delivered with love. Explanations can be provided after the consequences have been applied. In other words, when in doubt, act, don't yak. For resources, including parenting a strong-willed child, and to sign up for exclusive family advice, go to families.org.au.
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3: G'day business owners, Peter Fitzgerald with the Handbook for Business. Let's talk about life as a puff of smoke. I often think about the Titanic and how 1,500 people had 2 and a bit hours of life left once the iceberg was hit. They died in the freezing waters of the North Atlantic, all their tomorrows gone. A recent traumatic event in our family got me thinking about the stewardship role God has given each of us and the need for a plan in case our time is cut short, as if it were a puff of smoke. Never forget, our business is his business. We must manage it accordingly, including a plan to cover premature death, trauma, or other disabling event. It is therefore unacceptable for a Christian to die intestate, that is, without a valid will. Some people prefer not to talk about wills as it conjures up thoughts of death. I've heard them say, they can sort it out when I'm gone, which is such a selfish attitude and not that of a wise steward. My counsel for business owners? Because you don't know what will happen tomorrow, a succession plan is vital. Here are some issues you need to consider. 1. Are your wills out of date? This can happen as more children are born or named assets are no longer owned. 2. What is the plan to keep the business operating if you die? Who will run it? Then who will own it? 3. Shares or loan accounts in companies and trusts must be dealt with very carefully. 4. The use of a testamentary trust if there are children under 18 or with special needs. And 5. Was it a loan or a gift? This may be disputed among family members, so ensure it's properly documented. Clearly, a succession plan involves more than just a will, hence the accountant and lawyer must be involved to ensure all options are considered and everything is up to date. The Bible, our handbook counsel for today, James 4:14. You don't even know what your life tomorrow will be. You are like a puff of smoke which appears for a moment and then disappears. Thanks for listening to this handbookforbusiness.com.au podcast.
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5: I'm Natalie Grant, and this is my song, My Weapon. The truth is, most of us are in some sort of fight. The fight for our health, the fight for our marriage, a fight for our kids who are far from God, a fight against addiction, a fight against loneliness, and the list goes on and on.

Jesus feet. Whatever difficulty or hardship we find ourselves in currently, there's one thing that can be a source of comfort and strength above all else, and it is also our greatest weapon. It's the presence of God.

0: Here on Sunburnt Souls, we explore life, faith, and our mental well-being. 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
1: I've got a gentleman in my life that every time I say g'day to him, he goes, g'day mate, you busy? It's always the first thing he says. He loves being busy, he wants everyone to be busy, he likes it when you're busy. Now, don't get me wrong, I value hard work and I think we've got a purpose in life that we need to live out, but that's different from being busy for the sake of being busy. Now, some nations are trialling the four-day work week, where people come to work and have lower stress and there's less burnout, and interestingly, overall, the companies who implement this are still making the same amount of revenue as before. If you want to be healthy in your mental well-being for year after year after year, toxic busyness has to go. It doesn't mean you won't have bursts of busyness now and then, but just don't let busyness be the baseline from which you operate.
0: For more candid conversations on faith and mental well-being, check out sunburntsouls.com.

0: At 17 years old, a diving accident left Johnny Erickson Tada quadriplegic. In the 57 years that have followed, her physical weakness has led to spiritual strength.
1: Boast in your weakness and delight in the infirmities, because these are the things that push you up against the grace of God. And that's a comfortable, safe, secure place to be.
0: Johnny's gratitude and joy in the Lord can really challenge us to look at our own attitudes. Billy Graham said someone whose life has been changed by Jesus Christ gains a different perspective on their circumstances.
2: The Christian does not allow suffering to use him. He uses it and makes it work for God's greater glory. You could receive Jesus Christ as your Lord and Savior. It would help you to face the suffering that you may now be enduring.
0: We can tell you more about experiencing the joy of Jesus, even when you're stuck in a difficult situation. 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We're the Billy Graham Evangelistic Association.
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0: Back to Genesis with Dr. John Morris, scientist and author with the Institute for Creation Research. Dr. Morris, before the fall of man, did animals suffer?
1: Chris, the Bible says at the end of creation week, things were very good. Things would live forever with no pain or death. With Adam's sin came the wages of sin. But evolutionists believe that animals lived and died long ago. In fact, the dinosaurs went extinct before man even got here. And yet some of them lived with great pain. A recent discovery of a T-Rex fossil shows this. This dinosaur was quite old when it died. Earlier, it had suffered a broken leg and broken ribs, which had healed. It lived in terrible pain. Now, I don't think that this pain is the result of creation. It's the result of sin. It's certainly not very good, as God pronounced his completed creation back in Genesis.
0: Thanks, Dr. Morris. For more on creation, visit our website at www.icr.org.
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0: On the night you're falling all to pieces, you can bring your lonely heart to Jesus. What if I told you that I believe it?
1: You may have heard the expression, laughter is the best medicine. Well, if you want to find out just how important it is to laugh together as a family and to make sure that your family is having fun together, then stay tuned, because we are discussing the benefits of laughter on the next 4-Minute Focus. Hi, I'm Kate Ryan for a 4-Minute Focus, where we offer practical advice from Focus on the Family Australia. One of our listeners wrote in with the great question about the benefits of humour and fun in a family. Why do we need to laugh together as a family? I've always felt that this is important, but I've been wondering if the Bible has anything to say about family fun. What do the experts have to say about the aspects of relationship? How can we use humour to create a more cheerful, upbeat, encouraging and healthy atmosphere in our home? Humour and laughter are extremely important elements of a happy and healthy family life. In fact, we regard them as one of the 5 characteristic marks of any genuinely thriving family. Conversation, laughter, time spent together, prayer, and regular family dinners. What's more, we'd suggest that laughter is one of the easiest and most fun ways to help your family thrive. The reason for this is simple. Humour creates an atmosphere of joy and delight in the home. It strengthens family relationships, forges natural bonds, creates shared memories and points of connection. It promotes affection and fosters closeness by enabling the members of the household to enjoy one another's company. It creates freedom, eases tensions, and opens up a channel through which the healing balm of grace and forgiveness can flow from person to person. In short, a healthy dose of humour makes your house a pleasant place to be. If you've never experienced it for yourself, we can tell you that something wonderful happens when mums, dads and kids share in a good belly laugh. It's worth adding that laughter promotes good physical health. A merry heart does good like a medicine, it says in the Bible. Research indicates that people who have a good sense of humour and spend a lot of time laughing have fewer symptoms of physical illness than those who don't. In fact, every system in our body gets a good workout when we have a hearty laugh. Our cardiovascular and respiratory systems, for example, benefit more from 20 seconds of robust laughter than from 3 minutes of exercise on a rowing machine. Through laughter, muscles release tension. Neurochemicals are released into the bloodstream, creating the same feeling that long-distance joggers experience as runner highs. No wonder the Bible tells us that a merry heart does good like a medicine. Laughter deflects negativity. It provides a positive distraction from hardship and helps us let off steam. In these ways, it plays an important role in guarding the wellsprings of the heart and protecting the soul from bitterness, it says in the Bible. How can you turn your house into a place where the walls ring with laughter and where family members actually get a kick out of being together? We have a few simple suggestions. Don't take yourself too seriously. Our advice is to lighten up and relax. Take a step back and try to get a sense of where you fit in the bigger picture, and remind yourself that God alone sees your situation as it really is. Resolve to laugh even when you don't feel like laughing. It's precisely when you've had a tough day that your need for a good laugh is most urgent. Look for the humour around you. Stay on the lookout for the comic element in everyday life. If you can't find it, create it for yourself. Discover what makes your spouse and children laugh. When you hear giggles coming from their direction, pay attention and investigate the cause. Learn how to poke fun at one another in a light-hearted, healthy, affirming and non-derogatory way. A certain amount of good-natured teasing can actually increase feelings of intimacy among the members of your household. Make every effort to create a home environment where laughter and fun abound, and watch how it can transform the dynamic of your family. 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This program was brought to you by Focus on the Family Australia. I'm Kate Ryan, inviting you to join us again for the next edition of A 4-Minute Focus.
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4: 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But there's a better way, a way that helps create a bond between seller and buyer. I refer to going the second mile. That is deliberately doing more than you're paid for, or as the saying goes, above and beyond the call of duty. My counsel for business owners, going the second mile may be a challenge in terms of the cost or time involved, but the offset is high perceived value in the hearts and minds of customers. So don't look at it as a cost, rather as an investment in people, in relationships, and in the future. It's based on putting the needs of others first. 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Here are some simple examples of going the second mile. A landscaper could go back and check the plants. A plumber could reseal the shower while on a job. A dry cleaner could replace the missing button. A cafe could offer a free treat with the coffee. A lawyer could arrange a review of client wills. And I give this warning in love: learn and apply the second mile principle, or you could well be losing customers and sales as we speak. The Bible, our handbook counsel for today, Matthew 5:41. Jesus commands, whoever compels you to go 1 mile, go with him too. Thanks for listening to this handbookforbusiness.com.au podcast.
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was tucking my daughter in for bed one night, and she looked at me and said, "Dad, when I look at you, I see God," which I thought was a cheap shot because of my beard. But being a parent, I think God has spoken to me in two profound ways, and that is through my kids and through being a parent. And what I mean is this: my kids get hurt, they run to my wife and I. They don't stop, they don't hesitate, they just run. That's a profound revelation of what it means to have a heart open to God and to be able to run to Him when we're hurting. The other thing is in the ongoing revelation as a parent that when I see my own child suffering, I run to them. I don't wait for them to run to me. And I think in that way, God's speaking profoundly to parents saying, "This is my heart for you as a child." So even as I sing a song called "Run to the Father," I'm really in some ways singing about the fact that God's already run to me and He'll never get tired of me needing Him.

We often don't appreciate the goodness of what we have until it's gone. But did you know that gratitude is actually a skill you can train? Just like an athlete preparing for the Olympics. Hi, I'm Brett Ryan for Focus on the Family Australia. Research shows that a thankful heart improves your sleep, protects your physical health, and blocks toxic emotions like envy. Scripture calls us to give thanks in all circumstances, not just the easy ones. 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
2: The phone rang, and it was the Coast Guard. 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

0: and technology is becoming quite amazing. Artificial intelligence is seemingly the way of the future. It can do so many things faster and better than a human. Now, does this mean humans are becoming insignificant or that we aren't unique? Not at all. You see, it's not our intellect or our problem-solving abilities that set us apart from the rest of God's creation. We've been made in the image of God. That's what gives us value. We're unique because we bear the image of the Creator. And we are of such value that God sent His Son to die for us.
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7: Welcome to Bigger Questions, recorded live in the city of Melbourne. Today's show comes from St. Augustine's Anglican Church in Moreland in Melbourne's Inner North. Now, we usually record before a live audience, but due to coronavirus restrictions, today we have an online audience. Today's big question, how can we thrive in anxious times? We're asking this question today to Nikki Chiswell. Nikki works as a psychologist where she has a special interest in supporting people facing mental health and relationship issues such as depression, anxiety, stress, and relationship problems. She's also written numerous songs and musical albums, and she's been playing, writing, and performing for many years. And she joins me now. Nikki, welcome to Bigger Questions.
8: Thank you, Rob. Thank you.
7: Now, Nikki, you've written many songs and albums. So have you had any go gold or platinum?
8: I'm afraid not. I don't have one of those things on my wall, a beautiful square, shiny thing.
7: Oh, you haven't got that?
8: I've seen them in other people's houses, but not mine.
7: Okay. So you have written and performed for many years. Do you worry that people won't like your songs?
8: I think most creative people go through this whole thing of, you know, is my baby going to be rejected?
7: Right,
8: but
7: okay.
8: You kind of get over it and you have to kind of just do it anyway.
7: Do it anyway. Okay. Your skin gets toughened by plenty of, of hard
8: that's
7: knocks,
8: right.
7: So to speak.
8: Yes. You know, the fish John West rejects, as it were. You know, like you just get used to it.
7: Yeah. Yes. Well, thanks for joining us today, Nikki. And to kick off Bigger Questions, we like to ask some smaller questions just to get us thinking. Today we're talking with Nikki Chiswell about thriving in anxious times. So, Nikki, in today's smaller questions, we're asking how much you know about books on anxiety. Now, I'm not sure if you've read many books on anxiety at all.
8: Well, I'm starting to feel nervous now, so that's okay. All right.
7: Well, hopefully you're not too anxious. There's two questions, both multiple choice.
8: Okay,
7: question one. There was a famous poem written by poet W.H. Auden called The Age of Anxiety. When was the poem published? Was it A, 1947, B, 1967, C, 1987, or D, 2007?
8: Well, I will go with 1947, but it's total 1 in 4 chance here. I have no idea.
7: Well, the 1 in 4 chance has proved to be correct because it is actually A, 1947. The poem was set in a wartime bar in New York City and describes a man's quest to find substance and identity in a shifting and increasingly industrialized world.
8: I'll go and look it up when I get home.
7: It also won a Pulitzer Prize for poetry in 1948 and inspired a symphony by Leonard Bernstein. So you've never read The Age of Anxiety, this poem?
8: No, I really like that John Mayer song called The Age of Worry, but that just, you know, that's probably also inspired by that poem.
7: Possibly, or perhaps by the age we live in, maybe, or
8: that's
7: who
8: right,
7: knows,
8: that's
7: who knows.
8: Right.
7: Well, you're doing well. Question two, which is also musically related. Legendary British musician Pete Townshend, guitarist and principal songwriter for the band The Who, wrote a novel called The Age of Anxiety.
8: There you go.
7: When was it published? Was it A, 1969, B, 1989, C, 2009, or D, 2019?
8: Let's go with 2009, but I have no idea.
7: Oh, you were close, but not close. It was 2019, it was D, yes. Apparently he gained a lot of inspiration for the book by talking with people he knew, for he noticed that there were a lot of anxious and fearful people. There were anxiety and fear on people's minds, hence the title, The Age of Anxiety. So, Nikki, there's no need to be anxious because you passed. You got one of our two smaller questions, right?
8: 50%.
7: And if we had an audience here today, there would be enormous and rapturous applause.
8: Thank you.
7: So, Nikki, so on Pete Townshend's website, it says about his book, what could be a more apt description for the time we are currently living in than the age of anxiety? Yet even before the coronavirus pandemic, our culture was described as anxious. So even as far back as 1947, with the publication of W.H. Auden's poem. So do you think that it's too much to describe our modern culture as the age of anxiety?
8: Well, it probably is not too much because, I mean, just in terms of the evidence, the sort of diagnosis of anxiety and depression has just increased, you know, increased hugely in these last years, you know, since that time. But there's been particular spikes in the last 20 to 30, and then even since 2007 when we all got the internet on our phone. There's this really interesting study in the States which is sort of saying that that's actually been also contributing to the demise of the mental health of the wealthy and worried West.
7: Okay, so why is that? Why is it significant that the internet on our phone has contributed to anxiety?
8: I think that it meant partly that we've been unable to just be with ourselves, because we touch our phone over 2,000 times a day, and there's a kind of an addiction theme coming in here, that when we are alone, we're finding it hard to be with ourselves. So it's affecting our relationship and sense of self, plus the way that it is affecting our mind and what we are exposing our minds to. It's affecting our well-being and, for all sorts of different kind of dimensions of that. And it's affecting social connection and our sedentary lifestyle and all that kind of thing. So, but I don't want to just be this odd lady saying, oh, technology's bad, because, you know, it's a wonderful thing as well, but we have to learn to curate and manage. And as I read a book recently, they talked about parenting our phone.
7: Right.
8: So that we actually put it to bed and don't just let it be part of running our lives all day.
7: Now, you mentioned just now that rates of diagnosed anxiety have been rising, and even before the coronavirus pandemic, but lockdowns have heightened and worsened the feelings of anxiety. Has the pandemic heightened our anxiety in already anxious times?
8: I think that's right, I think that's exactly right. And that whatever you were contending with before, I like to think of it as sort of like a stress bucket that we all have and live with. It was already, had whatever you were living with or whatever I was living with or contending with, that was perhaps a stress coming at me or some pressure or difficulties or my own mental health issues. And then when the pandemic came, there's this unseen threat that our body kind of responds to, of just this virus lurking. There's this change of lifestyle, things becoming unfamiliar, and the uncertainty of life, and all these kind of things added into an already full bucket kind of thing. So I think that it will amplify whatever issues you had before, but then there's, you know, big questions are coming up. You know, how do we live through this? And also our social connections are affected. So there's a lot of grief as well about how we are connecting to the world and the lifestyle things that we liked to do, and the loss of a lot of things. You know, it might be a loss of somebody we love through the disease itself, or it might be just the loss of our own freedoms, or it may be a loss of a job and financial security, or, you know, there's the loss of three-dimensional human connecting, and we're not designed to live a two-dimensional life. Do you know what I mean? And so there's loss there, and that all adds into our stress bucket, I think.
7: So you speak about the stress bucket being sort of overstressed, perhaps in the pandemic, but you've touched on mobile phones being a contributing factor and some of those sort of issues underlying that. But what is driving our anxiety in our age at the moment?
8: I think that, that rapid change in the last sort of generation has meant that there's a sort of, I guess, three or four different dimensions that have been affected. One is just how we use our body. So the what we eat has been shown to have a significant contribution to our mental health and well-being. Fantastic stuff coming out of Deakin University and these international studies on just if you eat rubbish, you feel rubbish. It's really interesting, and that this is a really big major factor. Our sedentary lifestyle, you know, which again can be contributed, linked to technology, but our sedentary lifestyle and the demise of us actually using the bodies that we have. And anxiety is a, anxiety itself is a physiological and emotional response to a threat that's coming at you. And it's gearing you up to actually move your body, to fight, to run away, to fix whatever it is that needs fixing, or to sort of be on guard, ready to do something about the threat. But if we keep having these sort of stimulus of the threat coming at us, but we're not moving our bodies, we become more anxious, and then eventually we burn out and get depressed. And, you know, so that the lack of exercise is huge. And, you know, like I keep saying to my clients and to myself every time I say it, get your heart rate up to 120 beats a minute for half an hour, if you can, with under your doctor's advice, of course. you know, running or swimming or dancing is a really good thing to do in lockdown. It will help your anxiety levels. So there's a body element to it. There's a mind element, as I mentioned, what, curating what we put into our mind and what we let our mind be exposed to.
7: What sort of things there? You're talking about the things that you expose your mind to.
8: Yeah. Well, like I was mentioning before, this study that's saying, you know, the amount of screen time we have is actually affecting our mental health. And it's affecting, even more than that, as adults, it's affecting our, the development of the brains of our children and our teens. So it's really important to sort of think about what we're putting and manage what we're putting into our mind. But there's this other whole dimension, isn't there, of our existential, spiritual sense of who we are, what are we doing on the planet?
7: Some of the bigger questions of life, perhaps.
8: Some of the bigger questions. I'm glad you brought that up, Rob. Some of the bigger questions of life and what we're doing here, and that, that this is a very deep, important thing that every human has to contend with.
7: So how do they connect with anxiety then, about the answers to those questions?
8: The bigger questions, yeah. Well, interestingly, there is psychological evidence since kind of Carl Jung, sort of an older, sort of one of the parents of modern psychology, these existential questions are central to our well-being. That there's, and there is evidence, no matter what your spiritual beliefs, that if you have a sense of being connected or aware of something beyond yourself, and you have a sense of purpose and meaning to life that is bigger than just chasing pleasure, experiences or status or things, that you tend to do better.
7: Really, and, that's actually the...
8: And on the flip side, if chasing feeling good all the time, if chasing experiences, if chasing things or status, that those things are always never quite fulfilling enough. So we kind of lift our game and get the pace faster, and we're chasing those things, you know, and then combine that with the fact that we're probably running away from difficult feelings we might be contending with because we don't know how to be with ourselves anymore because we're on the phone. We kind of, it just gears up our threat system and our inability to stop and calm down.
7: So why do you think that is? Why is it that if you are connected to something bigger, so to speak, that it seems to help with anxiety?
8: Yes. Well, I think it particularly is helpful when times are tough, like now, as the world changes, to have a sense that my happiness is not what the universe revolves around, and that there is a sense of belonging to a bigger picture in which these difficulties have, as you have a sense of meaning and purpose in that, is really important. I mean, in my own faith, and I'm a Christian, obviously, in my own faith, I think it's a daily, hourly turning towards the one who is in control with the stuff I can't control. And that genuinely does help me calm down.
7: That really makes a difference to you.
8: Yes, and it really, really does. Like, I don't come from a religious family or anything. And before I became a Christian, I was gripped with existential angst.
9: Yeah.
8: Now, that's not to say that I've never been anxious since. Please be assured of that.
9: Well, you've been nervous about them. It's all the questions we're asking just now.
8: That's right. You know, like, I think I was born anxious. I think I was born worried for all sorts of reasons. And but the existential stuff was particularly central for me in my
9: story. Well, do you want to tell us a bit about your story then? Where were you in terms of feeling anxious and your background, and then what changed?
8: So some of my earliest memories, like, I was born into this really loving, kind family, mum and dad in London, and two older sisters. But they went to school before I was born because I was a bit younger than them. And so I had a lot of time to think.
9: Time by yourself, so to speak.
8: To be with myself. Exactly. Well spotted. And in those times, I remember being 4 years old and really, I think it was around the time that I realised that life doesn't go on forever. And so that big existential of, like, question of what happens after you die, what are we doing on the planet, what are we all here for, it gripped my mind even as a four-year-old.
9: Wow.
8: But more worrying than that was the fact that nobody talked about this stuff. Shouldn't this be really important? And those kind of things haunted me, and I went to a fairly frightening Catholic school. You start school at four in England, and so when I was four and five, I was at a pre-Vatican II convent school, which means, you know, scary black-clad nuns with big chains and keys around their waist kind of thing. Anyway, and so I had this sense that God was there and I was very accountable to him and that he was watching. So I sort of felt that God was probably cross with me, that I wasn't good enough, that kind of stuff.
9: Wouldn't that heighten your anxiety?
8: Absolutely. Yeah. It did, yes. And, you know, I was waking up in the night as a kid all the time, you know, just worrying about these big questions, bigger questions.
9: So how does that work then? Because you were saying before that connection to something bigger helps with anxiety, but here it religion does. Was making it worse.
8: Yeah, and when I was 12 or 13, I went on a Christian camp for the weekend that the Christians at my school ran, and I walked into a room of some girls who were praying to God and singing to God, and they talked to him like he loved them and they loved him. And that was it. I just knew that the missing thing had been that this God is not some kind of abstract, rather, I sort of imagined him like this. Yeah, that sort of, you know, tapping your foot, eye roll, crossed arms vibe. Not at all. Like, but that was like God was sort of turning towards us and leaning forward in his throne to listen to us. And that his heart was the heart of a father's love for a kid. And that I was accepted and loved by him, even though I had never been good enough or, you know, I'd done bad things or whatever. And so it was a moment for me of conversion, I think.
9: Right.
8: And that was a
9: transformative moment for you?
8: It was, nothing's been the same since.
9: Yeah. What do you mean? What changed?
8: Well, it was like my eyes were opened, like the old song says, you know, I was blind but now I could see, that I was not alone in the universe, and I wasn't trying to run the world. Like, you tend to, when you think it's all up to you, you tend to overfunction, if you know what I mean. You tend to kind of think, oh, I better make this happen, and I better make my family happy, and I better make sure that this is fixed, and, you know, and which is a very anxiety-producing thing. But when I had a sense that I'm not running the universe, there was this sense of relief, but also a sense of presence and love that I, when things were up or when things were down, I was not alone. But also with that came the fact that you don't just get to do life by yourself, you get to do it with the family of God. And since the day I became a Christian, the family of God and the church has been absolutely central in my life. You just can't beat the family of God. Sometimes there's nothing worse. You know, in this fallen world, we don't get it right a lot of the time. But I'm telling you, there's nothing better.
9: But it's still been a powerful and transformative experience for
8: you. That's right,
9: So you've just presented sort of two alternative visions in some sense of religion. You've got one where there's a judgmental, anxiety-producing kind of fearful God. You've got one of love and acceptance and of community. So how do we know which one's right?
8: Well, that's a question to be investigated, isn't it? And how do we know it's right? Well, there have been different seasons in my life where I've doubted it. You know, is Christianity the right one? Is it, you know, should they, in this whole sort of carnival of possibilities, how is Christianity the right one?
9: Yeah.
8: And for me, it all came down to the person and work of this man who walked around Israel 2,000 years ago, the Lord Jesus Christ. And particularly for me with this existential struggle that I'd had the whole way along, Jesus' resurrection from the dead was, in my times of great doubt and questioning, I would ask myself, do I think Jesus actually rose from the dead? Have I looked at the evidence? And I kept saying, I think he did. Well, no one else did that, so it's probably worth listening to him about life and death issues and what happens after you die, because he's been through it, come out the other side. And so, you know, for me, that's why I think that Jesus' spotlight on religion or on spirituality, for me, but as well as my own personal experience, which other people can't experience, but I can testify to my own personal experience of knowing the Lord Jesus. But I also think that there's other things that sort of say to me, this is a very cogent and all of life encompassing thing that helps me make sense of the world and my place in it.
9: Mm. And believing that it really happened and that Jesus is real and true helps with that, particularly engaging anxiety. And
8: yes, because it's not all about whether I feel close to God today or not. It's that 2,000 years ago, the Lord Jesus became a man, was born, but that he died, was buried, rose again on the third day and is now ascended into heaven, sitting at the right hand of the Father, and pours out his spirit on us. These are this sort of historical, this is the earthy historicity of it, is absolutely crucial. And, you know, I just love where Paul in the Bible says, look, if the resurrection didn't happen, we are losers and a joke. Mm. He said, we should be, people should feel very, very sorry for us. But I think it did happen and we've looked into it and, you know, it's worth investigating that because,
9: so it's true, but it's also transformative. It's changed your life.
8: It does. It changes your sense of who you are in the world, but it also, knowing God in itself is transformative as he helps us grow and change as we walk with him through life.
9: Well, the issue of anxiety is confronted in the New Testament part of the Bible by the Apostle Paul in the book of Philippians, where he writes in chapter 4, verses 5 and 6, "Let your gentleness be evident to all. The Lord is near. Do not be anxious about anything, but in every situation, by prayer and petition, with thanksgiving, present your requests to God." So, Nikki, how does this help? Because surely by just saying to someone who's anxious, "Don't be anxious," isn't particularly helpful advice.
8: You're so right there. I told her, I actually said that to my son once, and he just went, "Mom, you do this for a living. How is that going to help?" I thought, it's so helpful. Yeah, right, that's right. Yeah. But I think in this particular passage, if we can just go to the bit before, it says, "Rejoice in the Lord always. Again, I will say rejoice. Let your reasonableness be known to everyone." You don't have to kind of rush around panicking. Let be reasonable. But then the next bit is the bit. The Lord is at hand. The Lord is, he's real and he's present. That's why he can say, don't be anxious about anything. It's about that existential, who am I, what am I doing in the universe? There is a God, he's real and he's here and he's in control and he loves you. Mm. That's a very different to saying, oh, just stop it.
9: Just don't be anxious. That's right.
8: Do you know what I mean? Like, that's very different. So it's just this sense, or even Peter walking on the water. It's not that the waves and the wind weren't dangerous. Of course they were, but he took his eyes off the fact, it's okay, the one in charge of the waves and the wind is here. Now, I do want to say that that doesn't mean that Christians don't get anxious. And as I've said, I get anxious too. And anxiety is a great normal human response to stress and stimulus. But sometimes we also get into the habit of anxiety as well. And that we don't want to punish ourselves for feeling anxious because, interestingly, it doesn't help you stop being anxious if you beat yourself up and are really mean to yourself about being anxious. I call that meta-anxiety, being anxious about being anxious. But that there is a worldview and a way of understanding that we need to keep cultivating and a habit that we need to keep cultivating of understanding that, oh, that's right, the Lord is at hand. Now, I wasn't born into a Christian family, so my default position is kind of humanist agnosticism / atheism, and I default to that when times are hard. Whereas this is a no, it's okay. The Lord is at hand.
9: Mm. And it makes a big difference, yeah.
8: So is there
9: a difference between feeling anxious and having an anxiety disorder?
8: Yeah, there is. There's different kinds of anxiety disorders, but as I explained before, anxiety is a normal, healthy, extraordinarily amazing human response to a sense of threat or to a perceived threat. The anxiety disorder is when you have that response that's not in line with the threat being presented. So where you have a sense of being under attack, or, you know, your heart rate goes up, you feel sort of panicked, or big feelings of dread, even panic attacks, which are kind of where your heart and breathing get really right out of control, you know, great distress about threats that aren't there or threats that are very small. And or if you know, with what we call generalized anxiety disorder, if for a period of 6 months or more you've worried about something and all sorts of different things, you spent most time worrying, then we say that's sort of anxiety out of kilter. Mm. Yeah. And also if you have this sense that the anxiety and the worries that we carry are interfering with our functioning in life, so it's interfering with your ability to go to work or ability to connect with other people and have relationships, or if it's affecting your ability to sort of just sleep or function generally, this normal response has kind of gone on steroids and got out of kilter with, and, you know, yeah.
9: Okay, that's helpful. Yeah, thank you. Now, you just talked about one of the ways of helping with anxiety is connected to this bigger issue, or this bigger idea of God being bigger than us, being near, and also being in control. So there's a question from our text line, from our online audience, which has come through, which is, has the pandemic, in your view, caused people to realise they are not in control of everything in their life, and hence the showings of anxiety and angst that we see around us?
8: Mm, yeah, that's a great question that I think contains its own answer in a way, doesn't it? Yeah. I think it does. It brings up, it's almost like we've had our faces slammed up against the window of reality, that we are not in control here. And this sense that, as amazingly developed as we are in the West in our medical understanding and in the sort of ways that we are trying to control and manage our own, the world that we live in, this pandemic has shown us that we are at the mercy of things we can't control, and that brings up those bigger questions, doesn't it?
9: Another question from our text line from our online audience. Why do we find it hard to be alone with ourselves?
8: Look, I think, as a friend of mine said, when you put your foot on the brake, all the stuff at the back of the station wagon comes flying forward. I just love that picture. It's really great. I think when we stop, things come up for us, difficult feelings come up with us. And I think in our culture where we're chasing feeling good all the time, we kind of push them aside with distraction or addictions, or, you know, let's just do anything except feel bad. Let's just go and do something else. Mm. Let's get our phone out of our pocket.
9: So they become distractions then?
8: Yes, but to actually be with difficult feelings that will come up for ourselves, it's hard, and it takes discipline, and it takes self-compassion as well to be able to look after yourself in those sort of things. So it can take a bit of courage to slow down and be with ourselves. Past hurts, stuff from childhood, experiences that you're still processing, or perhaps even just the pace of our lives means that we don't process things as we go, or we don't feel the feelings we need to feel as we go. So they all just kind of build up in this bank that we avoid more and more and more, if that makes sense. And so to be with ourselves, we're just not great at it.
9: So, Nikki, how can we thrive in anxious times?
8: Eat properly, work on your exercise, but also our social connections are really important. So isolation is a pandemic as well as this virus. Making sure that we're sort of cultivating good connections, if you can, in relating. But that spiritual existential stuff is really important to pay attention to, and work out what is your purpose and meaning, and how your values can guide you, not just the ups and downs of your feelings every day. And can I just say, thrive does not mean, woo, feel great all the time. Thrive means growing and maturing in the face of whatever's coming at you.
9: Well, let me leave you with some of the Bible's answer to this big question, how can we thrive in anxious times, from Philippians 4, 5 to 6. Let your gentleness be evident to all. The Lord is near. Do not be anxious about anything, but in every situation, by prayer and petition, with thanksgiving, present your requests to God. I look forward to you joining us next time for Bigger Questions. Thanks very much to our guest today.
8: Oh, a Nikki pleasure. Chiswell. A pleasure. Thanks, Rob.
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1: Parents, know the experience of looking at your children and working out which bits came from you. Is it your eyes, hair, perhaps, or even that nose? Our DNA is imprinted onto our children. The same is true of God's imprint on us. The Bible tells us that we are created in God's image. So what does that mean? I believe it means that in some areas of our lives, we actually reflect the God who created us. There are three specific areas where we can see this: our love, our creativity, and morality. If we believe that life was an accident, these three qualities of humanity are hard to explain. But if we believe that we are created by God, then the qualities of love, creativity, and morality are the imprints of God on us. Of course, each of us are broken. Our very imperfect lives mar God's image in us. But the knowledge that God created you ought to be a great encouragement for you to reach out to God.
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4: In Matthew 1, verse 24, Joseph did as the angel of the Lord commanded him. The Word for Today gives us the fourth lesson from the life of Joseph. There are divine purposes that must be faithfully watched over and protected in order to be fulfilled. Joseph gives us three keys to seeing God's promises fulfilled. The first is mercy, the second is faith, and the third is obedience. Matthew 1, verses 24 and 25 says that, "Then Joseph, being aroused from sleep, did as the angel of the Lord commanded him, and took to him his wife. And he did not know her until she had brought forth her firstborn son, and he called his name Jesus." Joseph obeyed God when, humanly speaking, the circumstances didn't make sense. He obeyed God when his mind was challenged with doubts. He obeyed God when his emotions were in an uproar. He obeyed God when it meant leaving home to live in Egypt until Herod died. For Joseph, it meant leaving behind an established trade and business and family and friends. It meant living in a land where he didn't understand or speak the language. And he didn't know how long they'd be there. Weeks, months, years. Though Egypt was a hard place to be, it was a place of obedience. And God's promises to us are protected and fulfilled in places of obedience. God reveals his will to us. Miracles happen, provision comes, and we're safe in places of obedience. Are you waiting for a promise to be fulfilled? Are you looking for an answer to prayer? Use the keys of mercy, faith, and obedience. The fourth lesson from the life of Joseph. That's the Word for Today.
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5: Hi, I'm Hope Darst, and you are listening to the story behind the song of If the Lord Builds the House. Last year, during kind of the pandemic and all the time that we had on our hands to reevaluate our lives, God kept bringing me back to a scripture in Genesis, a story that I'd heard so many times as a kid growing up, but a story that I think God wanted to retell in my own heart so that I could understand something for a moment in this time. And it's the story of the Tower of Babel. And the king basically says in Genesis 11, 1 through 9 to all the people, "Hey, let us go and build a tower for ourselves so that we can make our names great and bring glory to ourselves." And when I read the scripture over and over and over, I just continued to feel like God say, "Hope, I have a lot of towers and not enough temples." Because the truth is, you and I were meant to be living temples, to house the glory of God, the presence of God in everything that we do. And so there is a point for all of us, just like in that story, that maybe we have to reevaluate. Do we have a tower in our life, and does God need to tear it down? And you know, it's okay if he does, because the truth of the matter is, when God tears down something, he always rebuilds something better.

And as a woman of faith, as a woman who's committed to living my life to honor God, I wrote this song as a statement that says, you know what? If I'm allowing God to be the builder of my house, the builder of my heart and my mind, of my life, of my marriage, of my children, whatever it is that I'm doing, then I don't actually think anything can tear it down. Even if it gets weathered, even if it gets tried and it feels like it's falling apart, I do believe that what God builds, it cannot fall apart and it cannot be moved. And for me and my house, we're going to serve the Lord. So I hope this song encourages you and it reminds you that if God is the master builder of your life, then it will be built well in every season and nothing can tear it down.

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0: Hey, it's Chris here. Have you heard it said that breakfast is the most important meal of the day? 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
1: In the late 18th century, William Wilberforce was converted. Almost single-handedly, he broke the shackles of slavery.
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4: Since the Roman legion destroyed Jerusalem in the year 70 A.D., the Jewish people have a nation of their own.
5: And he said, well, no, Randy, we're not all just faking it. There is a living hope, and his name is Jesus. And I believe that that's really why you're here.
6: Christ died for us.
7: History Makers. Hi, and welcome to History Makers. I'm Matt Prater. Today we're speaking with Brian Grewal. Now, I used to be in ministry with Brian many years ago in Coffs Harbour, and he was one of my favourite preachers of the time. I learned so much from him when I was a young youth pastor back in the day, and I've tracked him down to have a bit of a chat today. How are you, Brian?
8: Fantastic, Matt. Great to hear from you.
7: Now, mate, all those years back, you were preaching a message of faith, a message of end times, a message of revival, and you really inspired me as a young preacher. Tell me a little bit about your story, how you came to be a preacher. Firstly, where were you born and raised, and what was life like as a young fella?
8: Well, I was born in Far North Queensland. My parents are of Indian heritage, and they settled in Australia just after the Second World War. So my family and I were all raised in Australia, and I was raised in a home with the faith of Sikhism.
7: Okay, so many people would see Indians who have the turbans on their head, mm-hmm. and in Coffs Harbour where we lived, there was a Sikh temple at Wulgoolga.
8: Right,
7: which
8: right.
7: had the big ice cream cones on the top, didn't it?
8: That's about it. No, that's about it. I was actually, we moved from Cairns to Coffs Harbour region in 1970. I was 10 years of age. That works out my age now. And so I was actually raised in that temple to become a priest in the Sikh faith during my young years. So learning the scriptures and all that kind of stuff. So my father was dead keen on me becoming a priest in the Sikh faith. So I did become a priest of sorts, but not in Sikhism.
7: Let me just clarify, when you say you learnt the scriptures, what kind of scriptures were you reading?
8: The Sikh scriptures are called the Guru Granth Sahib, so it's the Indian Sikh version of a Bible, mm-hmm. and so they have 10 unique prophets to their faith and that kind of stuff, and so I was learning those by rout, and my father would teach me some of the hymns and what have you, and so learning the language and learning the ways of Sikhism, yeah.
7: Now, is there similarities to Hinduism?
8: There are some similarities, but certainly the founder of the Sikh faith actually came out of a similar background, a Hindu background, but he believes in one God. So the Sikhs believe in one God, ten individual prophets or like apostles, and of course Sikhism is about 600 years old, so it was after Christendom, and many of the teachings of Sikhism have their foundation in Christian theology.
7: Okay, so you had that as a foundation for your life.
8: Mm-hmm.
7: Tell me, what were your teenage years like? How did you handle being a religious young fella?
8: Well, you know, like a lot of kids, teenagers, you know, we sort of rebelled against the traditional norms and did all the things that a lot of teenagers do. The religion of Sikhism never taught that you could be really close to God, and that was always the desire of my heart, was to somehow get close to Him, and I didn't know any other way of doing that other than just going through the religious rituals, and that was until I heard the gospel. I was 21 by the time I heard the Christian gospel for the first time, which in some respects, Matt, is embarrassing, because I lived next door to Christians.
7: Really?
8: Yeah. They never shared the test. They never shared their testimony. They never told me about Jesus.
7: So how did you finally hear about it?
8: I was reading. I was going out with a person, a lady at the time, who was very much into New Age and end times and that kind of stuff. So I was reading a lot of this material, and I heard about a preacher who was travelling through Australia at the time by the name of Barry Smith in the early 80s. Now, I didn't know that he was a preacher per se. I just knew that he was an end time speaker. And I went to hear one of his seminars, which was in Port Macquarie at the time. That was the 31st of July, 1981. And to my utter astonishment, it turns out that he was actually a preacher. I wanted to get up and go, but I was intrigued by this guy's message.
7: It's interesting. I've heard that so many people came to Christ through Barry Smith,
8: yep,
7: and stayed Christian because he would do the altar call and then preach for 45 minutes about how to live the life as a Christian.
8: Mate, not only that, I can honestly tell you that when I answered the altar call that night amidst tears and just genuine repentance, he asked about my cultural background, and he was so gently confronting. You know, he actually said to me, Brian, if you're going to follow Christ, you're going to have to renounce your Sikh heritage.
7: Wow.
8: And that's at the altar with about 20 other people that became Christians that night. And so I publicly renounced my Sikh heritage there and then. And I just think it's such a powerful thing. You know, sometimes I think we're a little bit wishy-washy when it comes to the conversion, you know. You know, repentance doesn't include that kind of confrontation when really it does.
7: Wow.
8: So it was a very powerful confrontation. Of course, I then had to confront the issue of going home and telling my parents, and it didn't go well.
7: Tell me how they reacted.
8: Well, they were shocked. They were totally shocked. You know, my father said to me, but you were raised in the Sikh tradition to become a priest. Why have you changed your faith? And he was mortified. It just mortified. My mother was in tears, and they really didn't. They didn't want to relate to me on any level, and it meant that basically I was ostracized from the family for several years.
7: Wow. And did everyone notice the changing, like all your friends and you know, did
8: well,
7: everyone?
8: Sure, yeah, well, you know, Brian suddenly became this radical preacher, so, you know, I preached Jesus every chance I got. So it was kind of like, you know, they avoided me like the plague, but, you know, this guy's become a religious nut, so.
7: And what were you doing for work at the time?
8: I was managing a news agency at the time at just north of Goss, and so then I went along to be introduced. Barry Smith was actually coming back through Coffs Harbour at the time after the Port Macquarie meetings, and talk about follow-up, personal follow-up, and he's an international speaker who takes the time to call in to your hometown and personally introduce you to a local pastor.
7: Wow.
8: That's what I call follow-up. And so he introduced me to this guy, and we got chatting. I ended up going to church that weekend, and, you know, was just amazed at the reality of Jesus and the vibrancy of this church. It was the first opportunity I'd ever heard from somebody who'd come to pray for me and laid hands on me and prophesied over me. And so that was my introduction to the prophetic word, too.

0: You're listening to History Makers, and today we're speaking with Pastor Brian Grewal. You've walked into this church after being raised as a Sikh, mm-hmm. and you're working at a news agency, and now you're working for a good news agency.
1: Yeah, that's it, mate.
0: How did you get integrated into the life of the church?
1: Look, I attended every meeting I possibly could. If you could, I would have gone to the ladies' meeting as well. You know, I just immersed myself into the culture of church, and twice every Sunday, and you know, midweek Bible studies. There was a new Christians class. The pastor that was there was very, very passionate about young believers, and so you know, he'd lead us in a Bible study before the service each Sunday morning, and I learned so much. And I learned about baptism there. So then it was a case of, hey, I want to get baptized. So then I got baptized in water, and I heard about being filled with the Holy Spirit. So then you better lay hands on me for that too. I'll take everything I can get.
0: And tell me about your call to ministry. Did that start early on?
1: Yeah, very much so. I started, when I first heard a prophetic word, I asked the pastor, I said, it's a strange prayer that I'm hearing. He said, no, that's God speaking. I said, you mean God actually speaks today still? And he said, yes. And that just blew my mind. And so one of those first prophetic words that was spoken over me was that I was called to the ministry, and that I was redeemed from my birth, that God had saved me from death at my birth. And so which was a rather strange thing to hear. I actually confirmed that with my parents, who weren't particularly thrilled to talk to me about it, but I told them that I was called to the ministry, and that I'd been saved from my mother's womb. And I said to my parents, I said, you've never told me about anything. And it turns out that my mother was desperately ill during the time I was due to be born.
0: Wow.
1: And the doctor apparently told my father that he didn't think that he could save the child.
0: Amazing.
1: They related the story and said that not only was I born relatively normal, I'm hoping, but a Christian lady by the Spirit came into that hospital to pray for me and laid hands upon me, and she related the story to me many years later to say, yes, I was there around the time you were born, and the Lord told me to go in there and pray for you, that you would be called to preach the gospel.
0: And tell me about Bible College. Where did that lead you?
1: Bible College, I felt inspired to go to Bible school, felt called. So the pastors encouraged me to go to Faith Bible College in Tauranga, New Zealand, which was just awesome.
0: And tell me, 3 years of Bible College, what did you do straight after?
1: Well, immediately upon graduation, I went to my first pastorate, which was out at Moree in New South Wales. And that was with a four-square church, and so began pastoring there with a church that had sort of a dozen people, and had been without a pastor for some time. So it's a good baptism of fire to go out in the middle of whoop-whoop and, unleash your... I was going to change the entire town at the time. I was fairly convinced that I was called to Father, Son, Holy Spirit and me, you know.
0: And how long were you at Moree?
1: I was at Moree for 3.5 years.
0: Uh-huh.
1: And I pastored a number of churches since then. I was in the Hunter Valley for a couple of years. And then back around that time, moved back up to Coffs Harbour, and that's when I got involved with Christian City Church up there.

0: You're listening to History Makers, and today we're speaking with Pastor Brian Grewal. I remember you kind of took me under your wing, and yep. I watched you preach, and I thought, oh, I want to do what he does. I love, you know. And we had so many people come to Christ. Our church was actually accused of emptying the local mental hospital. Do you remember that?
1: That's a good thing.
0: when you preached then, I remember you used to really unpack the scriptures and teach the word of God. And, you know, something evangelists like me, I'm a little more straight to the point as a preacher, but you really like to teach. Tell me, was that something that was part of your calling early on, or did you come into that later in life?
1: Look, it was something that during my time in Bible school, I discovered that there were certain lecturers that I could really relate to personally. And there was one particular lecturer there. I mean, some of the guys that taught, you know, were full-on theology, and it was, you know, Greek and Hebrew and that sort of stuff, and you kind of got a bit bogged down with that. But there was one particular guy there. He was the Dean of Students, Pastor Jim Hearn, and he just had this amazing ability to take a passage of scripture and not only make it alive and exciting, but he unpacked it in a way that you received a lot of understanding. And I thought, if I ever get to preach and teach, I want to be able to teach like that. So, you know, you learn the fundamentals of preaching and teaching, but there's a manner in which if you're anointed to teach, then God will use you in that way. And so I just determined in my heart around that time and since then that whenever I teach the scriptures, if I don't understand it, nobody else is going to understand it. So, you know, I actually engaged a method of teaching where I would prepare a teaching and then prepare a teaching where I argued against myself. What would I say if I didn't believe that? What would I use the scriptures to throw at that argument? And once I was convinced that I had a pretty good perspective on a passage, I'd teach it like that.
0: Yeah, good on you.
1: And I use the same principle to this very day.
0: Now, you still travel around doing itinerant ministry. And you're involved in, is it the Ministers Fraternal in your local community?
1: Yeah, sure. I've been president here for many, many years in the local Ministers Fellowship. I'm currently running a house church and in Cootamundra. And not as much travelling, to be honest. I'm working full-time in the sales department as a Toyota dealership. So, you know, oh, what a feeling. you'll only find the reality in Jesus. But at the moment, I'm doing a bit of both. So.
0: You could use this line if you like. My mum always tells me whenever she gets healed, she says, oh, what a feeling. I've got my healing. Yes. You remember my mum, don't you?
1: Gotcha, I do.
0: Now, Brian, I never want to finish an interview without sharing the gospel. And you're one of my favorite preachers, as I've said. You know, I think it's the Mutual Appreciation Society. You know, we have fond memories of those. You know, it was 20 years ago we were working together. Can you believe it? Mate, if people are listening now that have never heard the gospel, would you share with our listeners what is the gospel and how do people respond to it?
1: Sure. The gospel is very simple. There is a God. He is a loving God. He sent his only begotten Son, Jesus Christ, into the world to save the world. And Jesus came to express the love of God in a very personal and sincere way. So much so that he gave his life on a cross. And his response and request of us is that we have access to the very throne room of God through the blood of Christ that he shed. And so I encourage everyone out there, look, it doesn't matter what background you come from, it doesn't matter what religious background you've had. I've had a very much religious background, and yet none of it rang true until I met Jesus. And your eyes will be opened. Jesus is a loving God. He gave his life for you, and more than anything else, all you have to do is respond. He's simply calling you and saying, respond to my love. It's a free gift. Receive it. Ask him into your life. Repent of your past sin, and he will restore your soul.
0: Wonderful, wonderful to hear you again today, Brian. And I reckon you're history maker. Thanks for joining us.
1: My privilege, Matt. All the very best, mate. God bless you.
0: Thanks for joining us on History Makers. 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
4: 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I enjoyed the parenting spot, I think it's called, or something like that. That was really interesting because to get a Christian perspective on raising kids is, you know, a great thing too, which you can't find anywhere.

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0: Life isn't always easy, and Bible teacher Lisa Harper has journeyed through many highs and lows as a single mom to her adopted daughter. But through it all, she's learned there's someone you can always rely on.
1: The sweetest thing about God's will is, you know, it's one step at a time. Just lean into His affection. His grace will sustain you, and His providence never takes us to a place where His grace doesn't sustain us.
0: That, says Billy Graham, is why it's so important to trust Jesus Christ.
2: Life may be tough at times, but our reward is Christ is with us. These promises are only for those who have come in repentance of sin and received Him as Savior. Do you have Him? Is He your very own Savior? He can be today.
0: You can make Jesus Christ your very own Savior today by going to findpeacewithgod.net. When you're there, click on Begin a Relationship with Jesus Christ. 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We're the Billy Graham Evangelistic Association.
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Hey guys, this is Phil Wickham. Your Love Awakens Me is a song that celebrates the amazing, unfailing, life-giving love of Jesus. One of my favorite passages in all of Scripture is Ephesians 2, where it says, "But God, being rich in mercy, because of the great love with which He loved us, even when we were dead in our trespasses, He made us alive together with Christ. By grace, you have been saved." And that's our story. We were dead, but because of what God has done, we are alive. We were lost, but because of His love, we are found. And this song is calling everybody together to sing that incredible truth, that God's love is greater than our sin, it is stronger than a grave, and it has awakened us to live this life with purpose and passion.

0: Bite-sized with Katie M.
1: The opening of Genesis is glorious. A dark, formless earth is transformed when light appears. The echo of the creation triumph is found in John 1, where the author masterfully unveils Jesus as the true light. It is the light of Jesus that transforms the void and formless places in our hearts. Creation proclaims his story. This true light appeared before the governance of sun, moon, or stars. This true light preceded life itself. In fact, all life has its existence in this light. Nothing was made that was not created through his substance. Light is a tangible substance that enlightens, reveals, heals, and exposes. Jesus

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4: So each week that I'd come to see him and we would chat, I would check his progression. But then on the drive up, I would think about my week and reflect on it and the things that I wanted to share with Eric. And I just started stripping things out, because when you're going through what he's going through, a lot of things just don't become important.
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6: Well, we were contacted by Carol Benton, who says that she would like us to talk to her friend Eric. Eric Ludwig, that is. Eric is a talented musician and songwriter, committed Christian, and MND sufferer. Apparently, he is in the last stages of motor neuron disease. So right at this point, we want to introduce you to Eric's friend Scott. Welcome to the program.
4: Thank you, Eric.
6: Glad to have you with us. And why was it so important for your wife, Carol, to contact us and ask us to interview Eric?
4: Well, as you touched on in the introduction, Eric is in very advanced stages of MND, and he's quite the wordsmith himself, but with no physical movement at the moment and talking and breathing difficult, he reached out to my wife, Carol, to put the words together so that she could reach out to you and explain that Eric has written some really beautiful songs, and he wanted them shared.
6: Okay.
4: So he asked Carol to write the introductory letter, and here we are today. So we're very pleased with the way it's all come together. So thank you very much.
6: No worries. And how do you know Eric yourself?
4: Eric and I, we go back to primary school. We started together in prep. So we're just before we were five. So that's 1970 we started. And we lived in the local area, and we went to secondary school together. So there's 12, 13 years of schooling and down the beach and the local life-saving club and just the other things you do when you're that age. And then Eric moved away. He moved to the warmer climates of Queensland, and I stayed in Melbourne, and we've recently reconnected maybe 4 or 5 years ago when Eric came back with the MND.
6: So it was after he was diagnosed that you reconnected?
4: Yeah. He came back to Melbourne after he's diagnosed. And we've reconnected on a different level. You know, that superficial physical activity is gone, and it's a spiritual connection now. And I come up and break up his day, and we talk, and we just analyze the Bible or the teachings of Ravi Zacharias.
6: Mm-hmm.
4: And I read... Ravi's book to him, and we stop and debate and discuss.
6: And talk about theological things?
4: Absolutely. And it's very much a different connection now.
6: Mm-hmm.
4: It's very theological.
6: I should explain that is Eric Ludwig himself. You are at his palliative care hospital. Is that right?
4: We are, yeah. Well, it's not quite palliative. He's in his chair, and we're in the chapel, actually, at the Bethlehem Hospital in Caulfield, which is in a southeast of Melbourne.
6: Mm-hmm.
4: And it's a nice, quiet place to come and reflect and to talk.
6: And so, as you mentioned, Eric is in his final stages of MND. Could we chat just a little bit with Eric? I know it's difficult for him to talk at this stage.
4: Absolutely, and I think the hard part's going to be getting him to stop. But he has so much he wants to say. But you have to be aware he's got a breathing mask on, mm-hmm. and he'll take a breath and close his mouth while he takes that breath, and then he'll talk again. So here we go. Here's Eric.
6: Welcome to the program, Eric Ludwig.
7: Hey, good day, Eric. How are you?
6: Thank you for joining us.
7: God, no worries. What would you like to ask?
6: So, did you become a Christian after being diagnosed with MND?
7: No. I was always a believer, but I did not put a lot of attention into it until after I got the MND. And then when I got diagnosed, I got so scared and terrified that I lived a wasteful life.
6: So your relationship with the Lord grew closer after your diagnosis?
7: Oh, yeah. It took 6 months.
4: I can. So he was saying as he's got sick, his physical world has shrunk and the other realm has opened up and it's just beautiful.
6: Mm-hmm.
4: God spoke and he heard the words in his head that he'd been forgiven for his sins. So that led to a huge weight off his shoulders and a great relief. And then about a month after that, there was an awareness that he had a Lord and Savior.
6: Wonderful. And how did the songwriting come up?
4: The surprising thing was that it didn't come up sooner, actually. But then he met Stefan, the music therapist here at Bethlehem Hospital. And so when he met Stefan, he had someone that he could clicked with straight away, and he was able to collaborate with and turn what was in his head into something that's external and recorded. And Stefan's been great with his skills, also with mastering the music and helping Eric get what he needs out.
6: Okay, at this point, can we welcome Stefan to the program?
4: Absolutely. Stefan?
8: Hey, how you doing, Eric?
6: Real good. Thank you so much for taking a few moments to chat with us today.
8: My pleasure.
6: Can you kind of explain what you do there at the Calvary Healthcare Bethlehem Palliative Care Hospital? Boy, that's a mouthful.
8: Yeah. So we're a team of music therapists here. There are many music therapy programs, but I'm going to focus on the part that I'm a part of, which mm-hmm. is the inpatient program. And what we do is we use the power of music to help people cope with what they're going through or help people express what they'd like to express. And you probably know that already, but music has this power that exceeds pretty much any other means of expression that we have.
6: Mm-hmm.
8: And Eric got a gift from God.
6: And so how does it work? So Eric came to you and kind of shared that he wanted to write some songs?
8: No. Well, I see inpatients, so I go knock on patients' doors as they're here. And Eric had been here for a while before I saw you the first time. And I thought it would be good to meet him. So I went and I think it was outside. Was it outside? I don't remember. Because Eric, he's got his wheelchair, so he wheels out in the sun when he can, so into the garden.
6: Yep.
8: And I approached him, and I said, how about some music therapy? And he said, play your heart. And he said, play something original. He didn't want to hear the covers.
6: Uh-huh.
8: So I did, and he liked what he heard. And it kind of evolved from playing music to Eric, though. It was a couple of sessions, and then we started talking about writing our own stuff. I guess he felt confident enough that we could actually express what he really is adamant to express.
6: Yeah, did you know that he was a songwriter earlier in his life?
8: Yeah, he told me in early in the session that he'd been performing and writing his own music and even recording. So, I had that knowledge fairly early on.
6: Mm-hmm.
8: And it was also very adamant. I could hear that immediately when we started to write songs. Eric has a clear intent both lyrics are pretty much done when we start, whereas sometimes with other patients, I have to guide the whole process.
9: Yeah.
8: Eric knows exactly what he wants to share and what is important for everyone to get out of the music. So he would have the words pretty much ready, and then we would elaborate and collaborate in kind of putting the heart onto it, because so people can connect to it on the emotional level.
9: Yeah, so if I'm understanding this correctly, this is just something that you do as part of your role there as a music therapist.
8: That's correct.
9: So you would kind of help people express themselves through music, what's on their heart.
8: Yeah, that's correct.
9: But in Eric's case, because he is a musician himself and has written songs in the past, you're saying he was a bit ahead of the process.
8: Yeah, I would want my patients to be as involved as possible in the process. And Eric, having all the knowledge that he has already, allowed him to be involved in pretty much all stages of the songwriting process, from making very fine decisions on what chords to play. And I could play up ideas with him, and he would go, yeah, oh, that's good. Well, and the other way around. So we would really spar, and it would be like almost like a firestorm of ideas. Like it would take sometimes just an hour to write a song.
9: Wow.
8: And the whole process, as Eric says, it is inspired by Christ.
9: Wow. Now, Stefan, is Eric unique among the people that you've collaborated with?
8: Absolutely. He's unique. Eric is unique because he's got musical skills that go beyond the average.
9: Yeah, yeah.
8: So he's not limited by his body in the sense of ideas and the way he can communicate to me how he would like the songs to evolve. And then there is the faith element, where's the message of the song. He's adamant that there's no compromise there, like the songs are there to lift the hearts of people.
9: And on a personal level, what impact has he had on your life?
8: Oh, an amazing impact. I've never met anyone with such clarity, and I've never met anyone who would suffer with such a big heart.
9: That's music therapist Stefan Skoff talking about his collaborations with Eric Ludwig. As we've heard, Eric is in the final stages of motor neuron disease, and we'll hear some of that music that they've made together when we return. Also, we'll chat with Eric's friend Scott Benton. That and more right here on Real Faith.
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9: Welcome back. I'm Eric Scadabo, and today we have a special guest, Eric Ludwig, who unfortunately is in the final stages of motor neuron disease. Right now, he is joined by his friend Scott Benton and his music therapist, Stefan Skoff. They're in the chapel at the Bethlehem Hospital in Coalfield, southeast of Melbourne. And we're going to hear some of the music that Eric and Stefan have made together. But first, Eric has a poem for us.
7: I live on a razor.
8: I live on a razor with death on my shoulder. So poise with waiting intent.
7: Is this what you meant?
8: Is this what you meant? Dear Lord, when you said, my weakness is really your strength.
9: Wow. Wow, that's very good.
8: Is that your poem? Yeah, that's Eric's poem.
9: Wow. So obviously he's very mentally astute, even though he's having trouble speaking.
8: Oh, without a doubt.
7: Without the machine.
8: Without the machine.
7: I've got 2 digits.
8: I've got 2 minutes. Yeah. So if the machine here is turned off, Eric's got 2 minutes. So there's.
6: Oh my goodness! Wow.
8: Yeah. So they breathe for him.
6: And Stefan, I wanted to ask you, what impact is Eric having on the other patients there?
8: It's funny you should mention it, because there has been sessions where we've been writing these songs and they've been coming in listening to it. Like, the songwriting that Eric is doing here at the hospital has definitely generated a lot of interest from staff, but also from some co-patients that are going through tough times.
6: Mm-hmm. So he's encouraging others, even though he's in the middle of suffering himself.
8: Yeah, and that is very much him in a nutshell. And that is what I find the most inspiring by him, is that he doesn't define himself by his limitation.
7: Mm-hmm. We're not that bad anymore.
8: And he's saying, it's not about me anymore.
7: It's about Christ.
8: It's about Christ.
6: Wow, that's fantastic. Well, let's talk about one of the songs that the two of you have written together. It's called After Last Night. Can you tell us the story behind that song?
7: This song is pretty much obvious.
8: The song is pretty much obvious. It's just laying there thinking about what Christ went through and how did he survive that?
7: Yeah.
8: Could you imagine, even on a physical level, mm-hmm.

0: I'll just lay here for a while.
1: So Eric pretty much had all the lyrics done for the song. So what we did was we dove into the emotional part of it.
2: Mm-hmm. I know why.
1: You know why?
2: He did it.
1: Jesus did it?
2: Yeah.
1: Yeah? Yeah, you have to go through the journey to get to the understanding.

0: So the music side of things, you find that it's quite a soothing song, almost lulling, because... Yeah, actually, we wanted to reflect the exhaustion that he would have felt.
1: I felt thinking...
0: And Eric feels...
1: Thinking about him.
0: Just thinking about him, yeah.
2: I'm wondering, Eric, how does that comfort you to know that when you meet the Lord, you have a good relationship with him, that you have peace with him?
0: Is it giving you comfort?
1: Unbelievable.
0: It's giving him unbelievable comfort.
2: And Stefan, are you seeing that he has a peace in his life?
0: Oh, beyond that. He would have all reasons to resign and not radiate what he the way he does. Mm-hmm. But he's compassionate. He is...
1: A big smile.
0: You're being a smile. Yeah, you are being a smile.
2: So that's usually the case with a number of patients that you deal with, Stefan?
0: Well, I can only imagine. I try to understand sometimes how... I can't even begin to fathom how I would cope with those challenges. I've been writing songs with Eric as a music therapist here at Bethlehem Hospital for a year now, mm-hmm. and just about.
1: Really?
0: Yeah, for a year. So to have had that privilege and see how his heart and his faith is kind of keeping him strong through all the trials and errors and the ups and downs that follow this horrible challenge of a disease, mm-hmm. I'm in awe. I think it's highly admirable. And I'm very privileged to be able to be where I am in this position where I can help him also express what is in his heart.
2: Mm-hmm.
0: So he can share it because that is really what's important to him as well.
2: Mm-hmm. And to let others know about his faith?
0: Oh, absolutely. That's the whole main reason.
2: Mm-hmm.
0: The power of Christ is really what he wants people not just to understand, but he wants them to feel it. Mm-hmm. That's what music can do. You can talk the words and you can be powerful in that beyond anything. But when you add the music to it, then you get a whole new layer. So thank you for having me on, Eric.
2: Thank you so much. And Scott, I wanted to ask you, how has your knowing Eric and what he's going through, how has that impacted you in your life?
3: I just wanted to add a little bit of clarity about what MND is. Your listeners might not fully realize, but imagine if you took an electrical cable and you took off the rubber covering, signal would leak out. So what's happening with Eric is his brain is transmitting, but the signal's leaking. And so therefore he's losing more and more movement.
2: Mm-hmm.
3: So I've watched Eric go through this progression, starting at his feet with a walking stick into a chair, and then I used to ask him to touch his head. And then eventually he couldn't touch his head. So now he has trouble waving his hands. It's more of a horizontal movement rather than a vertical movement. So each week that I'd come to see him and we would chat, I would check his progression. But then on the drive up, it would take me about 40 minutes to get here, I would think about my week and reflect on it and the things that I wanted to share with Eric. And I just started stripping things out because when you're going through what he's going through, a lot of things just don't become important.
2: Mm-hmm.
3: The latest reality program, the interest rate, who the prime minister is. So in summary, a word is cleansing. I find it very cleansing when I come to see Eric because you get left with what's important. And it's a wonderful feeling.
2: Wow. And as Stefan mentioned, he's having a positive impact on the other people there?
3: I think so. Eric seems to know all the staff's name without even turning around. He just seems to know he has this awareness of who they are by the way they walk or the size of their shadow or something. And the staff do talk to me as they come in each week. And so his determination is certainly rubbing off on the staff. And I think I haven't been privy to the conversations, but I'm sure that some people who arrive here in a quite a bad way would relish having someone like Eric to talk to.
2: Mm-hmm.
3: So it's on two levels. It's the staff and the patient. And I hope that Eric's songs make the radio and your listeners enjoy them.
2: Thank you so much for joining us today, Scott.
3: Thank you, Eric. It's been wonderful.
2: And then finally, Eric, do you have any closing comments for us?
1: I'd like to meet you in person if you want to do that. That would be lovely.
2: Oh, I will be in Caulfield in 2 weeks.
1: Awesome. but that I need to see you.
2: Okay, well, we'll try to see if we can make that a reality.
1: It will work, but this is a ministry from Christ, and it will work.
2: Thank you so much for sharing your story and your music with us today.
1: You're welcome. God, thank you.
2: And I did get a chance to meet him. I stopped by while I was in the area, and he greeted me with a great big smile. He has so much enthusiasm, despite everything that he's going through. Had a chance to talk with some of the staff, and they said that he always brightens everyone's day. So it's just amazing that everything he's going through, he still has the peace that passes all understanding and is a blessing to those who are around him. He says, can my suffering be used to help others? He says yes, because it gives him a purpose. He can use his suffering to help others, especially those there at the hospital, both the staff and the other patients. But he adds, his suffering is insignificant compared to Jesus' sacrifice. Our guest today has been Eric Ludwig. As we've been saying, he's in the final stages of motor neuron disease. Doing most of the talking for him today is his friend Scott Benton and also his music therapist, Stefan Scoff. And they joined us from the chapel at Bethlehem Hospital in Coalfield, southeast of Melbourne.
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In a season when it seems so easy to lose hope, this song became a really incredible reminder to me that we've not been abandoned here and that God is with us and that He really is for us. The Lion of the tribe of Judah, the precious Lamb of God, is our victorious returning King. When I think about the return of Jesus, it floods my heart with huge hope and a sense of urgency to just be about kingdom things. When you hear this song, I really hope it causes you to be encouraged and to remember that no matter whatever the circumstance, there's always hope in the Lord.

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1: Growing up, I would always look up into the sky and stare at the stars. I always dreamed of being an astronaut and working for NASA. I never imagined doing anything else. I started playing piano when I was 6 years old, and I absolutely hated it. My mom made all three of us take lessons. Jacob hated it the most out of all of us. Jacob loved to hunt. He loved being in the outdoors more than anything. One of my favorite things about Jacob was he would never say a bad word about anyone. If I would even start to say something bad about someone, he would immediately stop me. He was the kindest person I've ever met. He would always make everyone feel so included and loved and welcome. It was 3:30 in the morning, and my sister came running into my room. She said, "Anne, I think something happened to Jacob." And so I look outside, and the only thing I can see are flashing blue lights. I run downstairs, and the first thing I see are six policemen standing in front of my front door. They all had really sad faces. So I walked into the living room, and I see my parents. My mom was sitting on that chair, screaming and crying. My dad was sitting on the couch with his head in his hands. And I just walked over to him and I just said, "Dad, is he dead?" He had just died in a car accident 3 hours prior. I was in shock. I couldn't even cry at that moment. It's probably the most hopeless feeling in the entire world when you lose someone that you love. It almost feels like you cannot take your next breath. I heard the Lord say to me so clearly, "Anne, are you going to trust me or are you not?" So I turned around and I faced the doors in that room and I said to the Lord, "Jesus, I trust you." As a family, it was very devastating to lose Jacob. When you lose someone you love, there's a decision that has to be made. It's very easy to be angry at the Lord and to blame him. But the Lord really showed me that I needed him more than anyone, and that he's sovereign and that he's good no matter what. Yes, I have questions, and it's okay to have questions, but there was no point for me to be angry at the Lord when I needed him most. I heard him say to me so clearly that I was called to worship him. And he was saying to me, "I'm calling you to worship me, to praise my name and to glorify me." And at that point, I had no further interest in NASA or doing anything like that. And all I had in me was the desire to worship the Lord and praise him. The Lord has really put on my heart how he can bring beauty from ashes, and has done that completely in my life. I feel so honored and grateful that I get to share that with people, and that I get to tell my story with people on how the Lord completely has transformed this awful and depressing and terrible tragedy into something so beautiful. For me, moving forward, no matter how hard this gets, I'm choosing to trust God. Are you proud?

0: A medical discovery that will make your skin crawl. It's next on today's Creation Moment. And now, here's our Creation Moments host, Ian Taylor.
1: For thousands of years, man has applied a huge variety of things to his skin to help injuries heal. By trial and error, he has come up with ointments to keep injured skin moist to assist the natural healing process. Antibiotics were eventually added to these ointments. But until recently, no one has been able to actually increase the rate at which skin naturally heals. That has now changed. Epidermal growth factor is one of the chemicals that God created to help keep the body in working order. Research has learned how to copy the chemicals responsible, and tests have shown that application of the man-made epidermal growth factor can speed the rate at which wounds heal. Studies show that wounds on which epidermal growth factor is used heal about a day and a half faster than normal. That might not seem like much, but when burn victims need many skin grafts, epidermal growth factor could mean the difference between life and death. While all this knowledge of the chemistry of biology, one would naturally assume that man should be able to develop better healing agents than mindless evolutionary processes. But of course, man is not emulating mindless evolutionary processes, but the work of the Creator God himself. The Creator of natural epidermal growth factor had the original wisdom to design it and include it in our physiology.
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0: You, our listeners, say, I love it when the artists talk about their song. So I thought I'd take that a bit further. I'm Alida Robinson, and each Wednesday morning, I'll be musically speaking about our artists, their lives, their music, new release albums, interviews with the artists, and much more. I'd love to have your company when I'm musically speaking after the 11 o'clock news each Wednesday, here on 105.1 Life FM, Bendigo's Positive Choice.
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0: every day something happens and we hear explosions, and you never know if you'll have another day or not.
1: Maria Tukachuk lives in Ukraine. When the war broke out, she and her family had an hour to leave before their city would be occupied by Russian forces.
0: We had just like two t-shirts, two pairs of jeans each, just documents, kids, that's all.
1: In spite of the difficulties brought by the war, Maria has an inner peace. That's thanks to her personal relationship with Jesus Christ. Billy Graham spoke about God's love for us and the peace we can experience in Jesus.
2: Let the bombs fall, let the wars come. But in the midst of it is peace, because you have peace with God. God loves our world so much that he gave his son to die on the cross to bring peace.
1: If you'd like to experience the peace that can only be found in Jesus Christ, visit our website. The address is findpeacewithgod.net. We're the Billy Graham Evangelistic Association.

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4: And the goal, yes, is marriage. In fact, if you look in the definition of Friends First Dating, we say the goal is a life-giving, lifelong marriage. So that's the goal, but that's not the purpose. The purpose of dating is growing a friendship that might get you there.
5: That's Michael Johnson, and he joins us today on Focus on the Family with Jim Daly, talking about how you can prepare yourself well for marriage. Thanks for joining us. I'm John Fuller.
6: John, we have so many great resources here at Focus on the Family. The way people need to think about this place, it's a treasure trove of help for marriage, pre-marriage, for parents, for guidance on movies and all kinds of things. Mm-hmm. And we're going to share some great basic tools for developing healthy relationships and putting Christ first today as we talk about the dating relationship. Mm-hmm. Do you remember those days?
5: I do, with some fondness and also some sorrow about some of the ways I mismanaged that.
6: Well, maybe we'll get into that.
5: I hope not. Our guest today is Michael Johnson. He's the president and dean of dating at Future Marriage University, which he co-founded with his wife, Julie. And he's written a book called Date Like You Know What You're Doing, Your Date Prep Guide. And that is the basis for our conversation today.
6: Michael, welcome to Focus on the Family.
4: Thank you for having me.
6: Okay, now this dating expert thing, that's quite a label, but you did date quite a bit in college, it sounds like.
4: Well, yeah, you got to understand that, and I was looking for a believer, and I grew up in St. Louis, and there wasn't a plethora of believers there. That wasn't the buckle of the Bible Belt, at least not ones I was attracted to. But I get to Baylor University in Waco, Texas, and the scales fall from my eyes, and yes. I see that it is good.
6: And this is the motivation for going to Baylor?
4: Well, I you know, it's funny you say that, because I honestly, with God as my witness, did not notice that in my visits prior. It wasn't until I showed up for orientation that I was like, oh my goodness, gorgeous, godly women everywhere.
6: And what was your major at Baylor?
4: Well, I was a business major.
6: Okay.
4: Yeah, I maybe went out with 30 different girls,
6: okay.
4: My freshman.
6: And what was your purpose then? What were you, just to have fun, or what was going on?
4: Well, I mean, I wanted a girlfriend really bad. And again,
6: because you wanted to get married, or just wanted a girlfriend?
4: Because I wanted a girlfriend.
6: Okay.
4: And marriage was not really a thing that I thought about consciously until my mom gave me a marriage book Christmas of my junior year in college. I was, like, not dating anybody seriously. I was thinking, thanks, Mom. I get it. You want grandkids. But I read it anyway. And reading that marriage book, it changed my whole perspective on what marriage was, from the gateway to guilt-free sex to maybe something a lot bigger than that, which then changed my perspective from what I was looking for in a girlfriend for, like, wow, no, I want to be married. And so then instead of looking for a playmate, I thought, I want to look for a teammate. And it just so happened that while I was trying so hard to get all these other girls to fall for me, which, if anybody's watching the video, they can see that was a long shot, and it didn't happen. Meanwhile, I had this great friendship with this girl named Julie. And so I come back to Baylor, second semester of junior year, and I'm like, teammate. Yeah. And I always thought she was cute, and suddenly she became gorgeous, and she agreed to date me seriously, and yeah, and we did it because we wanted to get married.
6: Let me ask you this. How can couples build that kind of, relationship and also direction to aim toward a mission in their dating and then in their marriage?
4: Well, I think it begins with first, and in my book, I give like 10 what we call DTP talks. You've heard of the DTR talk, right? Mm-hmm. Define the relationship. Well, the DTP talk is, why don't you define the person first? And one of those DTP talks, defining the person, is what sense of calling do they have on their life already? And I had a calling on my life. I before I knew I wanted to be married, I knew I wanted to go into the entertainment business, and I had very specific ideas about that. Am I doing that now today? No, but I did for several years in the Christian music industry. But I think that Julie liked that I wasn't just getting a business degree, I wanted to work somewhere.
5: Yeah, you had a purpose.
4: No, meanwhile, I could see that she had a missions mindset too. She didn't have something quite as specific as that. But to answer your question, it starts with the dater actually having a sense of calling on their life already. And then as they date and they meet someone and they're like, oh, that, like, if I was to date somebody that knew they were called to foreign missions, yeah, that calling doesn't, I'm not, that doesn't work.
6: Mm. Yeah.
5: Yeah, we had that actual thing rise up in our relationship. We started off as friends, and I think you endorsed that approach, because I figured, like, what's the worst? I get a friend out of this deal. Mm-hmm. But there was, at one point before we got married, my wife said, I really feel called to the mission field. And I had to say, I don't feel called. I don't even know what that means. But if God tells me to do something, I will do it down the road. I mean, I'm not going to resist whatever he has to say. So go back to the friendship thing and talk about the importance of laying that foundation of being a friend.
4: Yeah, well, because whenever I'm dating, thinking, well, are we going to get married? Are we going to get married? Well, is this the person I'm supposed to marry? Am I going to marry them? Where are you living? You're trying to live in the future, and you can't live in the future. And so we separate the goal and the purpose of dating. Mm-hmm. And the goal, yes, is marriage. In fact, if you look in the definition of friends first dating, we say the goal is a life-giving, lifelong marriage. So that's the goal, but that's not the purpose. The purpose of dating is growing a friendship that might get you there. And again, you said you did this, it sounds like intentionally. Mm-hmm. Julie and I did this unintentionally, but bottom line, we grew this friendship, and it's like once the friendship like kind of caught fire. In fact, we'd say, and it felt like falling in love, but really we more or less grew in love because we had this friendship that was just so close, so connected. Even coming here today for this broadcast, my wife and I laughed over two or three stupid, silly. If you would have been in the car with us, you probably wouldn't exactly been exactly on the same page, but that's the friendship we have. So when you can encourage them, you know, no, the focus is not, are you going to get married? Is this a person going to marry? Are you going to marry? No, the focus is, how is that friendship working? Well, you know, we had a lot of miscommunications again on the last date. That's facts that you need to focus on. Or, man, we had this hard conversation the other day, and I thought about what she said, and I changed my mind. I think she's right. In fact, that's really wise. I see that's facts you want to focus on. You want to move forward with that.
6: Let me ask you, you have a story about, this is kind of funny, because you said you dated 30 girls in college.
4: Freshman year in college.
6: Okay, so you did mention in the book one girl that broke your heart. So you brought this up. It's not me, so everybody don't get mad at me. But you call her Danielle. Yeah, I'm sure you've changed her name.
7: Yes.
6: But what did she do?
4: Well, she didn't do anything. But I came sophomore year thinking, let's do that again. Let's go out with a bunch of different girls. And when I say go out with 30 different girls, I don't mean a dating relationship. I mean like we went on a date or two or three dates. But it was just like that. But that said, I come my sophomore year, going to do the same thing. And I fall hard for this girl named Danielle. I mean, well, not really, but that's what we're calling her. I mean, I'm just head over heels. And at the same time, I could clearly perceive she is not that into me. And I said, God, how did this happen? And I distinctly felt God say, oh, so you want my opinion now?
5: Mm.
4: And I was like, I struggle with self-righteousness there, just saying. I was like, want your opinion now? Do I need to remind you that I waited till I got to a school where I could meet Christian girls before I ever dated at all? And we did good Christian things. I wanted to find out their testimony. There was no speaking in tongues. There's no laying on of hands. You know, I went through how righteously and well I did it. And when I was done with my little diatribe, I was like, are you saying you wanted me to, like, ask, like, pray, like, Lord, should I ask Danielle out? He's like, yes.
6: So that, you would say what you learned was to go to the Lord with everything.
4: Absolutely. And not just, it's not about following the rules. It's not, I mean, yes, you want to follow God's law, but it's about the relationship. And I'm like, hey, God, I got this. I got all these rules. I'm obeying all your rules here. And all the while, God's like, no, I want to be a part of this.
5: Yeah.
4: And so, yeah, that rocked me. And I didn't go out with as many girls my sophomore year.
5: That's good.
7: John, that's good.
5: So, Michael, I go back to my dating years, and there was this big nebulous God's will. And that has some effect here to what you're talking about, because did you pray, Lord, should I ask this person out? Should I ask this person out for marriage? How does the greater God's will understanding affect our dating?
4: Well, I like to think of it like having three legs to the stool. By the way, let's back up first and say what most people base knowing God's will on in dating, and that's feelings. I knew God told me, da-da-da-da. But I think let's back that up with, yes, seeking him in prayer, yes, being in his word, but then also seeking community with believers. Those are the three commitments that you really need to have. The commitment to knowing God's word, seeking him in prayer, and pursuing community with the believers, so that then when I have these feelings for this girl, and when I pray, I sense God like, yeah. Mm. In fact, I'll tell you what happened. Junior year, I was like, God, do you think Julie and I should date seriously? Actually, I felt like God said, if you wanted to date Julie seriously, I'd be pleased with that. And I said, please, because we're going to get married? And I felt like he said, no, I'm just saying, I mean, if you wanted to date, you know, take your relationship to the next level, that would be nice. Nice because we're going to get married. I don't feel like he said. I feel like I just had the green light to move forward. But then that third thing that so many people neglect is that community with believers. So when it comes to, you know, looking at community, the best story that I tell in my book, it is probably the best story I tell in my book. I live with the same three guys, sophomore, junior, senior year in college. but my freshman year, one of my roommates had dated Julie. Seriously. Not just like I was doing, going out with all those girls, but like as a girlfriend. And she broke up with him. And then they went out again as boyfriend, girlfriend. And she broke up with him again. Junior year, I'm not sure how over her he is. I really don't know. It's not a point of conversation I have with this roommate. But I decided that January after reading that book that my mom gave me and looking at Julie and thinking, hey, I got a teammate. I'm like, I talked to her about let's date seriously. But then I'm like, how am I going to tell my roommates? How am I going to tell them? Yancey and Pete say great. My college pastor say great. How are my roommates going to affirm this? And lo and behold, one of my roommates comes into the room, not the one that dated her. And he said, hey, were you and Julie, have you and Julie ever thought about dating seriously? I was like, Julie who? I mean, I felt like Bob Newhart, like I just fumbling all over myself. And he goes, well, Stuart, Greg, and I were talking, and we just felt like you guys get along so well. And Greg just said he'd really hate for his past relationship with Julie to stand in the way of you guys getting together. I mean, gentlemen, I felt the Shekinah glory of the Lord yes. shine down into that room. I never could have imagined that blessing.
5: Yeah.
4: And there it was. All three of my roommates, including the one that dated her in the past, like, you go, guy. And I know when I share that story that that is what the reader wants. And they want that kind of affirmation as opposed to just, well, I just saw her across the room and the Lord told me in ancient Greek that, you know. And I'm not I am kind of discounting that. But I mean, for every person that believes the Lord told me and they're happily married today, there's somebody else that believes the Lord told me and they're divorced. And for every one of those, there's someone that believes the Lord told me and they never got married. And for every one of those, there's someone that believes the Lord told me and they never actually spoke to each other.
5: So you have to be careful about the voices you listen to and not let the feelings drive what's going on.
4: Well, let's just consider that maybe there's this other guy that has access to your soul, the one who shall not be named. And maybe he comes across like an angel of light. And maybe he can make you think that he's the Lord and that he's identified this right person. So just, again, the three legs. Yes, seek God in prayer, pursue community with believers, and know his word. And when those come together, it's beautiful.
5: Yeah, appreciate that.
6: Let me ask you about cohabiting, because that's a big issue in the church today, where, you know, the idea is, if we can just kind of test drive this relationship, see if we can live in the same room. The data on it is very bad.
4: Yeah.
6: That's the most critical component of this. I don't recall exactly the number, but it's a high percentage of couples that don't survive that to make it into marriage. Now, you might be saying, well, that proves the point then. There's something binding about marriage that is not binding about cohabitation, and that's the big difference, is that cohabitation can break apart because I get up and I don't feel like being engaged with you anymore, being involved with you anymore. Whereas marriage, you know, there's a commitment there that's so critical that even though I don't like being here right now, I'm married to you. I got to figure it out. And that's a bond that goes beyond cohabitation, which is probably why so many cohabitors don't make it.
4: You know, it's an entirely different mindset. It's the try before you buy mindset, which is so different from what the decision you gentlemen made when you're like, I'm giving my life to you. I'm pledging my life to you. I'm going to love, honor, and serve you however I can.
6: Why in your 20s does it feel so logical and so mature, though, to try this out?
4: Because it does, I mean, it does look like it makes sense. Like, why would I want, we wouldn't do it with a roommate. I'm going to commit to living with you for the rest of my life. No, we'll see how this works. But the reality is, even if you get along with someone really well for 5 years, it doesn't mean you're going to get along with them really well for your lifetime. Many married people do that. So what is the difference between cohabiting for 5 years before you marry versus just getting married and being married 5 years? And, you know, you really have to have a sense of commitment. And again, that's one of the things we talk about in the book is not so much like, oh, let's move in together and let's see if this works. But no, you want to find someone who already has shown that they can commit. Because when you hear about their work situation, they're committed. When you see the friends that they hang out with, they're committed. They aren't bouncing from church to church or young adult group to young adult group. They're committed. And it is that quality that makes a marriage last. It is not how well you mesh together. Because we all three at this table, and you listening, know several couples that are very happily married that have so little in common, but they just make it work. And other couples that, like, you know, they split apart, and you're so surprised because they seem just perfect. So I understand it. It looks like it makes sense to move in together, but you really test the relationship by seeing, will this person wait?
6: Well, but the most important thing is coming back to, what must I do to honor God in this relationship and every relationship? Mm-hmm. And, you know, I think in my 20s, that's what I began to realize. You know, it's back to what you said at the very beginning. Did you ask me about dating her? I mean, did you ask me about marrying her? That's what it is. And then you've got to curtail that appetite until you find that person that will be the potential mate, and then behave yourself beforehand. Mm-hmm. So, I just feel like that's part of honoring the Lord. And then he honors you and blesses you for doing that.
4: And maybe not like you think. This is not, you know, prosperity gospel, right? But it's just, when I obey, I am going to be blessed. Probably not like I thought with $1 million, but there is a blessing. There's a peace. There's a joy.
6: What does it mean to be emotionally healthy in Christ so that you can do this in a God-honoring way? Mm-hmm. I just, as we're talking, I'm just talking about those, again, 20s, maybe 30-something now, because people are marrying a little later. Mm-hmm. But it's just that maturity, just settling in. Mm-hmm. So you do know what you're wanting. A, you do know you want to get married. You don't want to do this life single. Yeah. So the point is, begin to act on that. I mean, you're now an adult. You've got to think through these things so that you're not acting like a child and behaving like a child, but you're thinking through, what's my responsibility? Am I emotionally mature in Christ? Mm-hmm. Wow, that is a good question for a 20-something.
4: Yeah.
6: And if not, how do I get there?
4: Yeah, well, and I look at that in my relationship with Julie. If Julie and I, if we would have dated seriously my freshman year, it would have been probably the same train wreck that my roommate encountered dating her. And it wouldn't have been her. It would have been me. Because I told you, I showed up at college like I want a girlfriend. But I got these guy friends that really centered me. So that's a huge part of that maturity that I see so often young adults lacking. And I'll talk about the guys specifically, just because for obvious reasons, I'm usually talking to the young adult guys individually. And I'm just like, man, you aren't plugged into a church. You're not really known by anybody. You're sharing these deep, dark secrets with me, and you're telling me your best friends don't know those things. That's emotional maturity, when you have that kind of community that is around you. And it is that community that then made what would have been a terrible decision freshman year to being a really great decision junior year, because I knew, even if things don't work out with Julie, Yancey, Pete, Fred, Greg, Stewart, my college pastor, Craig, I'm all right with them. I'm good with them. But also, you know, being disciplined about being with the Lord, being disciplined about spending time with him, not as an obligation. Well, I mean, maybe as an obligation, just like, John, do you have to be disciplined about spending time with your wife? Mm-hmm. Jim, do you have to be disciplined? Or does it just kind of happen just naturally, especially with your travel schedule?
6: I think that was a trick question.
7: Yeah, I think so.
6: So, you know, how do you encourage young people to take that first step in the preparation for marriage? You know, what if somebody's hearing this today going, okay, I haven't really been thinking about it. I'm at Baylor. I've dated 30 women my freshman year. I mean, just roll the clock back.
4: Yeah.
6: What would the old have heard that would have gone, okay, I got to change what I'm doing?
4: Well, if any huge endeavor requires going to class, talking to experts, on the job training, I guess, experience, if you want to say it, and reading books. Read Sacred Marriage by Gary Thomas. Read Love and Respect by Emerson Eggerich.
6: That is the meat of how to do it right.
4: So reading books, go to classes. What if young adult guy in, let's say you're 30, and what if you went to a marriage seminar. And people are like, well, we're your spouse. And you're like, well, actually, I'm just trying to learn things ahead of time.
5: Hmm.
4: And what if those one of those married couples had a phone with a number in it of a single girl that they were like, oh, my word, she needs to meet that. Now, I'm joking a little bit, but seriously, do some online things. So go to class and talk to experts. Who are the experts? We call them rock stars around Future Marriage University, but people that have been married 30 plus years that when you look at their marriage, you're like, I want that. I want what they have in that. I want what they have. Well, take them out to coffee. Find out, you know, how did they get together? What mistakes and smart things did they do? And here's the irony, getting the real life experience, usually people think that has to be dating experience. Like, oh, I guess I got to go out with 30 different girls. No, that's like experience getting along with your roommates. That's experience getting along at work. That's experience making sacrifices at your church so this girl can go on this mission trip because you and your small group sent her. That's the kind of experience. No. Not experience between the sheets, experience above the sheets where you will live the vast majority of your married life. But learning in those contexts of how to have, you know, healthy relationships.
6: Yeah. Well, we've covered it, and now you got to get the book because it'll cover more. But Michael, thanks so much for being with us today.
4: Again, thank you.
5: What an insightful conversation. And I hope you feel equipped to further develop your relationship with your significant other, whatever stage you're in. Now, if you're already married, I hope you'll share this with your single friends and family. And Michael's book is such a helpful resource for singles. It's called Date Like You Know What You're Doing. You can look for that at your favorite online retailer or local bookseller. Thanks for listening to Focus on the Family with Jim Daly. I'm John Fuller.
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0: insecurity. It's out there in plague proportions. Ruined relationships, ruined lives. If you know someone who suffers from insecurity, what's the greatest gift that you can give them? Hi, I'm Bernie Diamond, and welcome again to the program as we take a look at your sense of security or insecurity from a different perspective. And do stick with me, because very soon I'll be telling you about my latest life application book. It's called Walking with the Spirit, and I'd love to send you a free copy to help you live the amazing life that God always intended. Over the last few days on A Different Perspective, we've been looking at this whole issue of insecurity. We all have some insecurities, some areas in our lives, work or personal or emotional, that we're sensitive about. When someone treads on that spot, it hurts, and we withdraw or we come out punching. Over the last 20 years or so, I've worked in about 200 organisations across Europe, North America, Asia, Australia, New Zealand, right across a lot of cultures. And I'm here to tell you that insecurity is a universal problem. I have enough stories and examples to write a book on the subject, a really thick book. Over that time, I've come to the conclusion that our failure to deal effectively, lovingly, sensitively, kindly with insecurity, other people's and our own, is one of the biggest sources of pain, conflict, and disappointment on this planet. If there were just one thing that you and I could do to alleviate that, what would it be? Insecurity is actually about fear. Often it's quite narrow and specialized in people's lives. And it's different for each one of us. Different people have insecurities in different parts of their lives. Some of them are worried about what people think. Others feel insecure about how they look or what they sound like. And insecurity features differently in terms of magnitude. Some people are really insecure. Others just have the odd little bit of insecurity here and there. But when we have fear, fear is real. My fear is real to me. When I was in the army, one of the things that we did in training was to rappel out of helicopters. And you were flying along in a helicopter, sitting on the floor. You got the signal to go out onto the skids, which meant you had to roll over on your stomach, dangle your legs out of the helicopter while it was still flying along, and then stand on the skids. But Bernie's little legs were too short, so I had to jump out onto the skids. And that was a scary thing. And standing there on the skids and then going down into the position where you would rappel out of the helicopter, I have to tell you, it was kind of counterintuitive to my understanding of heights. And I was pretty scared each time that I had to do it, notwithstanding the fact that when I'd done it, it was quite a buzz. And no matter how you dismiss my irrational fear of height, it's real. It forms a part of my reality. You can talk to me about it. You can get me to the point of accepting that the fear is irrational. You can get me to agree that I need to do something about it. But I tell you, the next time I'm in that helicopter, the next time I get into that situation again, the insecurity and the fear can be there. And when we experience fear, we have a natural instinct to protect ourselves. I believe that there's a gift that we can give to someone around us who suffers from insecurity, a gift worth more than gold, a gift that they will treasure for the rest of their lives. The gift comes in two parts. Part one is to understand their fear. I read a quote once, I can't remember who said this, but they said something like this: if we only knew and understood the hurts and the pains in the past and the lives of our enemies, it would be enough to disarm any intention of hostility in our hearts. Think about that. As we're walking through life and relationships, and we run into somebody's insecurity and they react, they blow up like a landmine that we could never have seen or predicted, and these people explode in our face, we have a choice to make. We can pull them apart, we can talk badly of them, we can cut them off, we can have enough with them. We can just stop and choose not to react. We can choose to regroup, to investigate, to figure out, to understand, to discover what their insecurity is. When people are afraid, when people are feeling pain, no matter how irrational you and I think it might be, right? But when that person is feeling pain or feeling threatened, their natural instinct to protect themselves is going to come into play. And instead of punishing them, maybe we should understand them. Jesus said, love your enemy. It's not a platitude. It's not a rule. It's not some anachronistic thing written in a book 2,000 years ago. It's real. And I believe that a big part of loving your enemy is doing exactly that. When someone reacts badly to us, and attacks us or talks behind our backs or does whatever it is that they do, we can choose to punish them by cutting them off or doing exactly the same back to them. Or we can say, I wonder why they did that. I wonder what it is in their makeup that caused them to do that. And we can take it as an opportunity to get to know them so that we can understand what little insecurity in the recesses of their hearts and minds causes this sort of behaviour. The second part of this gift of life is now supporting them through that fear. If insecurity is about fear and reacting to irrational fears, maybe it's a little bit like a car accident. You know, when someone has a car accident and they have to go through rehabilitation, sometimes months, just to learn to walk again or to learn to use their arms again, they do exercise over and over and over again. It's challenging. It's painful. They need people who specialize in rehabilitation. And sometimes they feel defeated. Sometimes they need support. So often, insecurities come from emotional car crashes. They come from bad things that have happened to people in the past. They come from ineffective behaviours that they've learned from their parents or their teachers or their work colleagues. Well, if someone reacts badly because of an emotional car crash, is it any different? If low esteem is about dealing with fears and insecurities, should we punish and reject people for that? Or should we suffer through it with them? Help them to get over it. Help them to get through. Just accept them just as they are and love them unconditionally. Love your enemy. What a gift. What a breath of life that would be. Now, there's a warning here. Don't try this at home. You need to be an expert. Come on. There's a cost. Rehabilitation is a long-haul thing. And along the way, an insecure person is going to hurt people. An insecure person is going to lash out at people. An insecure person will have a go at us and try and hurt us and probably will hurt us. But steadily, day by day, week by week, what they get from us is love. Straight talking, faithfulness, and love. How many times? How long? 7 times? No, 77 times. 100 times, 177 times. It's hard. It takes a lot of effort, takes a lot of guts, but what a gift. Insecurity is about fear, about reacting and protecting ourselves from harm. It can be irrational, it can be unbalanced, and it ruins lives and ruins relationships. What's the one thing, the only thing, that can rehabilitate someone from that place? Love, faithfulness, unconditional acceptance, day after day. So that deep in their soul, they learn for themselves that there is no reason to fear. God's like that. He's slow to anger, full of compassion, and abounding in love. In our fast food culture, hanging in there with someone, accepting them and helping them through their insecurities is grossly counterintuitive. There are so many people, so many relationships, so much entertainment, so many things that we could be doing that instinctively, the moment someone displays bad behaviour through insecurity, we just cut them off. And yet, Jesus said, love your enemy. Hang in there with them. Be that source of perfect love for them that teaches them through life that they don't have to be afraid anymore. If we search deep inside, if we really think about that, go on, tell me God's got it wrong.
1: Messy, have you noticed? And when the stuff we're going through threatens to derail us altogether, well, what we desperately need is a helping hand. That's why I'd so love to send you a free copy of my latest book, Walking with the Spirit. 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Because God's Word, man, it's alive and active. Amen? 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Thank you so much for joining me. I'm Bernie Diamond. Catch you again, same time on Monday, with a different perspective. Life 105.1. Wish we could-

0: Mike Weaver, founding member of Big Daddy Weave, was stuck in quarantine with COVID-19 when his younger brother and bandmate, Jay, died from the very same virus.
1: I heard him take his last breath over the phone. And in that moment there, that was the end of all of his hurt. I don't know what it looked like when he saw him, but I know that Jesus was there.
0: Mike had supernatural peace in the wake of his brother's death because he knew his brother was going to heaven. But how can you know if you're going to heaven? Listen to Billy Graham explain.
2: Jesus said, I am the resurrection and the life. He that believeth in me, though he were dead, yet shall he live. I have the greatest peace and joy and happiness in my heart because tonight I know where I'm going. How do you get to heaven? You must come and give yourself to Christ.
0: 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We're the Billy Graham Evangelistic Association.
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3: In this bulletin, Pauline Hanson outlines her migration stance and NDIS changes under discussion. With the details, I'm Tracy Weir. Legislation aimed at slowing the growth of spending within the NDIS will be put to a vote in the Senate later this month. Labor has reached an agreement with the coalition. Queensland Labor MP Ali France admits the next few years will be hard, but changes are essential for its success.
4: I lost my leg before the NDIS. I remember the stories of real struggle for people with a disability before the NDIS. So it is about sustainability, but we also have to be honest about the NDIS is not delivering for everybody. The way it has operated, the market has been completely distorted.
3: If passed, there will be 160,000 fewer participants by 2031. One Nation says it would end skilled migration scams, arguing there needs to be an overhaul of who should be allowed in the country. Party leader Pauline Hanson has reiterated her intention to cap Australia's migration rate at 130,000. Senator Hanson has told News 24 the major parties have failed to address the migration issue.
5: Why bring in so many people that don't fit the needs that we want in Australia? We don't need any more Uber drivers, nail technicians, dog walkers. These people, gone. Stop all that.
3: The comments follow Home Affairs Minister Tony Burke postponing a key speech where he was set to announce migration cuts. The ABC has apologised for a segment of its Race Around the World program, which referenced Gina Rinehart. The ombudsman found the film did not breach the ABC's editorial policies, but the broadcaster has acknowledged it fell short of community expectations. The ABC says it will amend editorial guidance as it applies to violence, and the relevant material has been removed from ABC platforms. A 15-year-old boy has now been charged with manslaughter after a Melbourne shopkeeper died in hospital. The 60-year-old man was allegedly set upon by several youths after they tried to steal clothes from a nearby store on Saturday. Two boys, aged 12 and 15, and two 14-year-old girls have also been charged with several offences, including intentionally cause serious injury. Charges against a 13-year-old boy have been withdrawn. Canadian military personnel, including chaplains, have been banned from making references to God or any religious tradition at all public events. The nation's Evangelical Fellowship says the new policy goes beyond just banning prayer. It said the directive even prohibits the acknowledgement to those gathered that some may believe in the divine and others may not. Chaplains can hold voluntary religious services, offer prayers at military funerals, and provide pastoral care to personnel and their families. But praying in public is off limits. Egyptian authorities have carried out the death penalty on a man convicted of murdering a Coptic Christian priest more than 4 years after the fatal attack. The priest was accompanying parishioners on a visit to the Alexandria waterfront, where he was fatally wounded. To sport, and in AFL, Brisbane has received a boost for tonight's game against the Hawks, with Ryan Lester, Darcy Gardner and Dane Zorko all clear to play. Lions coach Chris Fagan says he expects a positive response to last week's drubbing by Carlton.
6: I have a lot of faith in this group, and if you just look at their record over the last 8 years, you'd have a lot of faith in them too. So, you know, at the odd time over those years, we've had a poor loss, but we've always been able to respond. So I'm backing the group in to do that this week.
3: Elsewhere, North Melbourne has re-signed Luke McDonald and Tom Blum-Myers and Will Dawson. That's the latest Vision National News. I'm Tracy Weir.
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6: Cursed is the man who trusts in man and makes flesh his arm. Let me illustrate this from a personal experience. Ruth and I decided to sell our house in Jerusalem. And we went to the real estate dealers and they said, it's a beautiful house, you'll sell it quickly, this is what it's worth. And for 14 months it never sold. And we couldn't understand. But I was at a service in Christ Church, the church we attend in Jerusalem, and the rector there said, I've got to pray with a man who needs deliverance from evil spirits. And so I thought, well, I better try and help him. So I went along to this session, and this man was a missionary from Africa who'd come under a curse, incidentally, and he was nearly dying. And we went, we ministered, and he was delivered from a number of evil spirits. And then we began to deal with the whole of his attitude to life. And I said to him, you know, it seems to me you're really trusting in yourself. You're not really relying on the grace of God. And I said, as a matter of fact, I've had that problem. I'd never planned to say this, it just came out, but I've had that problem because in selling our house, I've been trusting on what I could do. I've been relying on myself. And Ruth, with characteristic frankness, said to me in front of all these people, then you're under a curse. I said, that's right, I am. So I confessed it, repented of it, and released myself from the curse. We left that meeting, drove back to the new apartment where we were living, and on the ground floor we met a real estate agent who said, I would like to show your house to some customers I have. Within 2 weeks, the house was sold. You understand? The moment I was free from the curse, God could move on our behalf. I see some of you get the message. All right. Now, let's go on where we are. Let me just say a few general remarks about this subject, and then I must come to the positive. I've said it already, but I'll repeat it. Law works from without, leaving us to our own ability. Grace works from within, supplying supernatural ability. And we can only do it by grace. In Leviticus 11:44 and 1 Peter 1:16, we have the commandment, be holy. This is a commandment from God. But if you read in Leviticus chapter 11, it comes at the end of a very elaborate set of rules about what you may or may not eat. And the implication is, if you're going to be holy, you've got to keep all these rules. But in 1 Peter chapter 1, verse 16, it's not attached to any set of rules. The message is, be holy. And it's a message from Jesus. Let me live out my holiness in you. Totally different. No longer relying on our own efforts, but relying on the grace of God and Jesus to do what we cannot do for ourselves. You have the choice. Now, we've just got a little while left to consider the positive side of this. And I want to turn to Romans chapter 8, verses 3 and 4, and just take note of what is said there. Romans 8, 3 and 4. For what the law could not do, in that it was weak through the flesh. Right? So there's nothing wrong with the law, it's our weakness. What the law could not do, God did by sending his own Son in the likeness of sinful flesh, on account of sin, he condemned sin in the flesh. Now, what's the positive? That the righteous requirement of the law might be fulfilled in us who do not walk according to the flesh, but according to the Spirit. Now, that raises a $1,000 question. What is the righteous requirement of the law? Have you ever given any consideration to that? I can answer you in one word of four letters, and it's not a dirty word. It's love. Love is the righteous requirement of the law. And I'll show you that very quickly through a number of scriptures, and then we have to close. In Matthew chapter 22, Jesus was asked by a lawyer. You know what the legal mind is like. In verse 35, then one of them, a lawyer, asked him a question, testing him and saying, Teacher, which is the great commandment in the law? A specific question, and Jesus gave an immediate, specific answer. Jesus said to him, You shall love the Lord your God with all your heart, with all your soul, and with all your mind. This is the first and great commandment. And the second is like it. You shall love your neighbor as yourself. What's the key word? Love. Love for God, love for our neighbor. And then Jesus commented on these two commandments, hang the law and the prophets. Now, if I were getting hot, which I am, and I wanted to take my jacket off and hang it up, I'd need a peg to hang it on. And the peg would have to be there before I could hang my jacket on it. And these commandments are the peg on which the whole law and the prophets are hung. In other words, when you've read all the law and the prophets, what it's saying is, love God, love your neighbor. That is the righteous requirement of the law. And then in Romans 13, verse 8 and following, Paul says, Owe no one anything except to love one another. For he who loves another has fulfilled the law. I believe in being out of debt, but there's one debt I can never get out of. What's that? To love my fellow Christians, to love my fellow human being. I owe that. I'm continually in debt. I cannot get out of that debt. Paul goes on, For the commandments, you shall not commit adultery, you shall not murder, you shall not steal, you shall not bear false witness, you shall not covet. And if there's any other commandment, are all summed up in this saying, you shall love your neighbor as yourself. Love does no harm to a neighbor, therefore love is the fulfillment of the law. That's very clear, isn't it? And then in Galatians 5 and 14, it's marvelous how Romans and Galatians kind of hang together. Galatians 5:13, For all the law is fulfilled in one word. All the law is fulfilled in one word. Even in this, you shall love your neighbor as yourself. And then a little further back in Galatians 5, verse 6, it says, For in Christ Jesus, neither circumcision nor uncircumcision avails anything, but faith working through love. How does faith work? Tell me. Through love. All right, in James' epistle it says, Faith without works is dead. And faith works by love, so you come to this equation. Faith without love is dead. That's a shocking statement, but it's true. You can have all the faith that you claim, but if there's no love in your life, it's a dead faith. And then we read in 1 Timothy chapter 1, verse 5. I could quote it, but I want to read it. Now, the purpose of the commandment is love. From a pure heart, from a good conscience, and from sincere faith, from which some, having strayed, have turned aside to idle talk. The New American Standard Bible says, the goal of our instruction is love. And when I read that, I said to myself, is that really the goal of my instruction? Am I really aiming to produce loving people? And I thought about some of the people that have sat under my ministry, and I wasn't so sure. Because I am essentially a teacher, and a teacher imparts knowledge. And you know what knowledge does? It puffs up. It makes people proud. And I've learned to try, by all the means in my power, to teach without producing proud people. But I have to look back at some of the people I've produced and say, well, I didn't do a very good job. The goal of our instruction is love. And then Paul says, and if you stray from that goal, all you're doing is idle talk. Now let's just for a moment contemplate the church as we know it. How much idle talk goes on in church? How much preaching and teaching and activity that does not produce love? And it's all wasted effort. It's all totally ineffective. Brothers and sisters, if you are in any kind of ministry, I want to challenge you. Analyze your motives. What are you aiming to produce? And secondly, if you're aiming to produce love, are you producing it? And if you're not aiming to produce love, all your talk is just empty words. That's a far-reaching statement, isn't it? You see, law motivates us through fear, but Jesus motivates us through love. He says, if you love me, you will keep my commandments. Fear doesn't produce the result. There are many religions that motivate people by fear, and they produce the most terrible results, including some professing forms of Christianity. Then I want to say, and we're coming to the end, the obedience of love is progressive. You're not perfect in love? Okay, join me. I'm not perfect in love. But that doesn't mean I'm not accounted righteous, because until we achieve the goal, our faith is accounted to us for righteousness. Can you receive that? As long as you continue believing, your faith is counted to you for righteousness. This is wonderfully exemplified by the words of Jesus to Peter at the Last Supper. He said, Peter, you're going to deny me three times. Peter said, not I, never. And then Jesus said, but I have prayed for you that your faith may not fail. What's the really important thing? That our faith will not fail. We may make a lot of mistakes. We may even commit sins. We haven't arrived. We're not perfect. But as long as we continue believing, our faith is accounted to us for righteousness until we arrive. And let me close with one scripture from James, which I love. I don't have time to comment on it, but just let me give it to you. James chapter 1, verse 25. But he who looks into the perfect law of liberty and continues in it, and is not a forgetful hearer, but a doer of the work, this one will be blessed in what he does. What is the perfect law of liberty? In one word, love. That's right. You see, if you really love, you're the only totally free person, because you can always do what you want. You can always love people. They may snub you, they may persecute you, they may even try to kill you, but they cannot stop you loving them. The person whose motivation is love is the only totally free person in the world. Amen? Amen.
7: One of the real Christian skills of the Christian life is that we get help when we need it. I have a pastor friend who says even a demon has the wisdom to go get seven stronger than him when he's in trouble to get some help. We got to at least have the wisdom of a demon. And so if you look at this teaching and you are mired in legalism and confused and you wouldn't know liberty if it jumped up and bit you in the nose, I want you to get some help. Go find some righteous pastor, some good friends, some people who know the word. Get him to talk to you. Get him to teach you. Get him to pray with you. We want to see you set free. Hey, that's all the time we have for today. For everyone at Derek Prince Ministries, I'm Stephen Mansfield. 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
1: In stories making news, the Albanese government says it's having constructive discussions with the Coalition and the Greens over its gambling reforms. Labor is struggling to get its measures passed, which would clamp down on the number of betting ads aired on television, radio and online. The opposition and the Greens argue the reforms are still too weak. Cycling advocates are backing a move by the federal government to introduce a national safety compliance standard for e-bikes. A new national framework has been announced aligning Australia with leading international regulations. There have been another 16 positive cases of bird flu in Victoria, with greater crested terns, a silver gull and a magpie found dead. The CSIRO has also confirmed another 6 cases in South Australia. And in sport to the AFL, where North Melbourne has defeated the Western Bulldogs for the first time since 2019, their 23-point win at Marvel Stadium gives the Roos a faint chance of making the top 10. That's the news and sport headlines. I'm Tracy Weir. More details soon.
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3: Hello, this is David Evans from Heart and Soul, the music of the church throughout the ages. 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
4: You are not all that in a bag of chips. And some people think they are. They just think they're the cat's meow.
5: We all know people who are a little self-important, full of themselves. Well, today on A New Beginning, Pastor Greg Laurie says it'd be better if they were full of the Spirit.
4: They may be gifted, but they are arrogant. And if you want to see God work in your life, you cannot be an arrogant person. You need to see yourself as you really are. This is

0: Whether you're a woodworker, a steel worker, or in another form of construction, you know that the tougher the job, the more the need for power tools. It's hard to build a skyscraper with just a tape measure and a good idea. Well, spiritually speaking, with some of our assignments, the Lord gives us power tools. And today on A New Beginning, Pastor Greg Laurie points out the importance of putting them to work. It's part of his series in the book of Acts called The Upside Down Life.
1: All right, so let's grab our Bibles and turn to Acts chapter 2 and Romans chapter 12. And the title of my message is The Gifts That Keep On Giving. Question, how many of you have ever received a gift for Christmas or any other time you did not like? Raise your hand up, okay. Not everyone's raising their hand, so some of you have always liked the gift you've received. So you get that gift, and let's start with the fruitcake. What is the deal with the fruitcake? Does anyone here like fruitcake to eat? You think it's good? Get out. No, don't. He's leaving. No, don't. Maybe as a weapon, maybe as a doorstop or something to step up on, but really to eat, they're awful. And my theory is there's one fruitcake on the face of the earth, and we just keep recirculating it decade after decade. Well, question, have you ever seen two fruitcakes next to each other? No, you have not. All right. So fruitcakes, I don't get that as a gift at all, unless you don't like the person. But then there's a person that gives you clothes. Can I give you a word of advice? Don't give clothes to people unless they specifically said, I want that dress or I want that shirt, because you probably have bad taste. All right. And then you receive the gift and you open it and you have to lie. Oh, wow. Oh, thank you. And you're immediately looking, is there a receipt on this so I can return it? When I give a gift to someone, I say, look, I didn't know what to get you. I thought you might like this. If you don't like it, please take it back. The receipt's in the box. Get what you want. Maybe let me know what you got. I'm fine with that because I want people to be happy with the gift I gave them. And no, there's a person. First, they give you the ugly shirt. That's the first insult. Then a week later, when are you going to wear that shirt I gave you? In your mind, you're thinking, never. Oh, sometime soon, you know, and you never get around to wearing it. It's just those gifts. So then you think, maybe I'll re-gift it. How many of you have ever re-gifted? Re-gifted means you take a gift given to you and you give it to someone else. How many of you have done that? Here's the key. Remember who gave it to you. Don't re-gift a gift to the person who gave it to you in the first place. Awkward moment. Yeah. So gifts, we give them, we receive them. Did you know God loves to give gifts? He loves to give gifts. And he has specific gifts just for you. We call them the gifts of the Holy Spirit. And in the book of Acts, we're looking at the work of the Holy Spirit through the lives of very ordinary people. As I mentioned earlier, sometimes this book is titled The Acts of the Apostles. By the way, the Bible doesn't call it that. That was added later. I think we could more accurately describe it as the Acts of the Holy Spirit, because we see the Holy Spirit at work in this book, moving through the lives of people. And I want to take just a moment to think about what this means. The Holy Spirit's power in our life is a practical power. Acts 1:8 says, you shall receive power after the Holy Spirit has come upon you to become a raving lunatic. No, I don't think I've read that verse. It says, you shall receive power, Acts 1:8, after the Holy Spirit has come upon you to be witnesses unto me. See? It's power that enables us to do what God has called us to do. And with that power comes supernatural gifts or abilities we did not previously have. The gifts of the Holy Spirit are not toys to play with. They're tools to build with, and they're weapons to fight with. And we want to find out what those gifts are that God has given to us so we can start using them. And I think if we try to stay away from it, we end up throwing the baby out with the bathwater. By the way, where did that expression come from? Did someone actually throw a baby out with bathwater once? I think back in the old days of the West, you know, they didn't have hot and cold running water, so they'd heat up the old tub, you know, and every family member would go in the same bath water. And by the time the ninth member of the family was in, you'd probably get dirtier being in the bathtub and staying out of it. And I guess the last one to go was the baby. And where's the baby? Oh, she or he was thrown out with the bathwater, whatever. We don't want to miss out on this great blessing of the gifts of the Spirit. 1 Timothy 4:14 says, don't neglect the gift that is in you. Or as another translation puts it, keep your gift dusted off and in use. I like that translation. Keep your gift dusted off and in use. So Paul's talking about our place in the church and how we can use our gifts. Here's one word I would use to sum up the early church: together. They did things together. Remember, my last message was better together. So these folks engaged together. They learned together. They loved together. They worshiped together. They took care of one another. If one believer was in need, other believers would help to meet that need. And this was a powerful testimony to lost people. And in the same way, a unified church is a powerful witness to a divided world. Let me say that again. A unified church is a powerful witness to a divided world, because our culture is so divided right now, isn't it? So together, that was the early church. A story is told of a visitor who came to visit the city of Sparta. And the king of Sparta was boasting about the walls of his famous city. Visitor looked around and said, I don't see any walls. And then the king of Sparta said, see, in Sparta, every man is a brick. And then he pointed to his army and the king said, these are the walls of Sparta. And the same is true in the church. Every man is a brick. As the great theologian Pink Floyd once told us, all in all, you're just another brick in the wall. Every person matters. Every brick matters. You are the walls of the kingdom of God. And as we stand together, we can get a lot more done than when we're pulled apart.
0: It's great to have you join us today for A New Beginning with Pastor Greg Laurie from Harvest Ministries in the U.S. Today, Pastor Greg is presenting a message titled The Gifts That Keep Giving from a series in the book of Acts called The Upside Down Life. Let's continue.
1: Let's go over to Romans 12 and see what Paul says. Romans 12, 3, Paul says, I give each of you this warning. Don't think you're better than you really are. Be honest in your evaluation of yourselves, measuring yourselves by the faith that God has given us. Point number one, you are not all that in a bag of chips. Yes, that's an actual sermon point. You are not all that in a bag of chips. You've heard that expression, right? And some people think they are. They just think they're the cat's meow, whatever that means. But, you know, they may be gifted, but they are arrogant. And if you want to see God work in your life, you cannot be an arrogant person. But God gives grace to the humble, you see, and goes out of his way to use unexpected people. You know, I've had the opportunity to meet famous people and powerful people. And so many of them I think of are very down-to-earth, humble people. I think of Daryl Strawberry. The guy's an icon, you know. I interviewed Daryl Strawberry at Angel Stadium. Daryl's walking around. He's a pretty noticeable guy. When you walk with Daryl, you feel very small because Daryl's very tall. And everyone recognizes him. That's Daryl Strawberry. People are running up to him, shaking his hand. And he's such a chill person. Oh, he takes time for people. He prays for people. He uses that fame, if you will, well. I find that interesting. Here's a really gifted, talented person who's genuinely humble. Then I meet someone who isn't really that talented or gifted, and they're arrogant. My attitude is, dude, you're not even talented enough to be arrogant. You should be the most humble person of all. You know why? Because you're not all that in a bag of chips. And if you want to be used by God, you need to see yourself as you really are. Know this, cemeteries are full of indispensable people. You think God's dependent on you? I know God's not dependent on me. He could replace me in a nanosecond. So it's a privilege when God works through me or when God works through you. So here's what Paul is saying. Don't think you're better than you are. Don't think you're worse than you are. Think realistically. If you are given a gift by God, use that gift. Point number two. Whatever gift you have is just that, a gift. Whatever gift you have, it's been given to you by God. It's a gift. Romans 12, verse 5. We being many are one body in Christ, having gifts differing according to the grace that is given to us. So let us use them. Listen to this. If God has given you a gift or gifts, and more likely it's a few gifts, it's irresponsible to not use them. Let me take it a step further. It could even be sinful to not use the gifts that God has given to you. Because we're told over in the book of James, chapter 4, verse 17, to him that knows to do good and does not do it, to him it is sin. So you got to use that gift that God has given you. Number three, we all have a part to play in the church with our spiritual gifts. We all have a part to play. Romans 12, 4, just as our bodies have many parts and each part has a special function, so it is with Christ's body. We are many parts of one body and we all belong to each other. Think of the human body. Now, when you meet someone, you might notice their eyes, you might notice their hair, you might notice whatever, and you don't notice internal organs. But the reality is, what's more important, how beautiful my hair is or how well my heart is functioning? I can tell you, you can function without hair. You miss it. You wish you had it. And any bald person that says, oh, I like being bald, they're lying. Right? We wish we had hair, but we don't, so we've just accepted it. But, you know, you can function without hair. To be technical, you can function without sight, you can function without the ability to hear, but you cannot function without your heart beating properly. You cannot function without certain organs functioning as they should. So the point of it is, I don't know what part you are in the body of Christ, but we all have a part to play. We're not all the same. Some are more outgoing, some are more reserved. Some are more big picture, some are more detail-oriented. But everyone has a role. So let's look at a partial list of the gifts of the Spirit. Romans 12, verse 6. In His grace, God has given us different gifts for doing certain things well. If God has given you the ability to prophesy, speak out with as much faith as God has given you. If your gift is serving others, serve them well. If you're a teacher, teach well. If your gift is encouraging others, that's a gift of exhortation, be encouraging. If your gift is giving, then give generously. If God has given you leadership ability, take that responsibility seriously. And if you have a gift for showing kindness to others, do it gladly. I'll stop there. Certain terms bubble up here. Do it well, generously, gladly. Take this responsibility seriously. So the gift of service is mentioned right next to the gift of prophecy. Now, we might think of the person who prophesies or speaks for God as having the more important gift, and the one working behind the scenes has the less important gift. The Bible doesn't make that distinction. They're right next to each other. To serve behind the scenes is just as important as being up front. And who is this person? This is a person that finds a need and meets it. That's what it means to have the gift of serving. You find a need and you meet it. I think some people honestly think they have the gift of criticism. I always find what's wrong. I don't like this. I disagree with this other thing. And I wouldn't do it this way. All right. What would you do? Well, I wouldn't do anything. I remember hearing the story of some woman that criticized the great evangelist D.L. Moody. She said, Mr. Moody, I don't like the way you do evangelism. He said, well, ma'am, I'm always open to suggestions. How do you do evangelism? She said, well, I don't. He said, well, I like my way of doing it better than your way of not doing it. The church isn't perfect. We're not going to do everything perfectly every time. So you see a need. How about helping to meet that need? Hey, I'll step in there. What is your need? One of the best ways to find out what your spiritual gifts are is literally volunteer for everything. You'll know quickly if you're good at something or if you aren't. You know, you might say, oh, I want to help out in children's ministry. So you go and help and teach a class, and they find you at the end of the class, tied up to a chair. And maybe this isn't your gift. Try to help people out in the parking lot. Cars are running into each other. You don't seem to be that person. You think you're gifted in music. You know, a lot of people think they're good musically who aren't, I have to tell you. They think they have a great voice, and they don't. So maybe that's not your gift. But maybe you have a gift in another area you never thought of before. So the main thing is you volunteer for everything. It's like process of elimination. Mark that off. Mark that off. Mark that off. Mark that off. Oh, whoa. I'm gifted at this? Why would I be gifted at this? This is like not what I would normally do. The supernatural gifts are different than your natural talents. You might have natural talents in certain areas, but then a gifting from God in an area you never thought you would have a gifting. It was Chuck Smith who first told me that he felt God had called me as an evangelist. And I was like, why would you think that? He saw a gift in me before I saw it in myself. And sometimes other people will tell you what your gift is before you even know. You might say, you know, I love it when you do this. Or, well, you have a real ability in this one area. I think, well, I never thought of that before. Maybe that is your gift.

0: Some very practical insight today on a new beginning. Pastor Greg Laurie is leading our study of Acts chapter 2 and Romans chapter 12 in his message called The Gifts That Keep Giving. And as we talk about the gifts that God makes available to us, we should mention the most important gift that he gave, his son. John chapter 3 verse 16 says, "For God so loved the world that he gave his only begotten son, so that whoever believes in him would not perish but have eternal life." That's God's most important gift, a way to have our sins forgiven, a way that we can enjoy eternal life. If you'd like to accept that free gift today, here's Pastor Greg to help.
1: What I would say is, he's only a prayer away, which means if you will call upon the name of the Lord right now through prayer, he will hear your prayer and answer your prayer. Listen, if you want Jesus Christ to come into your life, if you want him to forgive you of your sin, if you want to know that you'll go to heaven when you die, just pray this prayer right now after me. Just pray, "Lord Jesus, I know that I'm a sinner, but I know that you're the Savior who died on the cross for my sin and rose again from the dead. I turn from my sin now, and I choose to follow you from this moment forward as my Savior and Lord, as my God and my friend. In Jesus' name I pray. Amen."
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1: Jeremiah 29 verse 11. For I know the plans I have for you, says the Lord. They are plans for good, to give you a future and a hope. The Word for Today says that God has a plan for your life. The Apostle Paul was totally invested into what God had called him to do. Are you? When it comes to barriers to success, we're usually our own worst enemies. Taking the steps necessary to fulfill a God-given dream will cost you. You'll have to work hard. You'll have to

0: to make sacrifices. You'll have to keep learning, growing and changing. Are you willing to do that? Most people aren't. Ask people when they'll do what they want to do, and most will answer they hope to do it someday. But why not now? Because you're not ready, or perhaps you're not. But if you wait until you are, maybe you'll never do it. You can only get ready by starting. And if you're willing to start, here are some things you can count on. First, it'll be different from what you imagined. Second, it'll be more difficult than you imagined. Third, it'll be better than you imagined. Mark Twain said that the two greatest days in a person's life are the day they were born and the day they discover why they were born. If you want to discover why you were born, spend time with God. His word says in Jeremiah 29, verse 11 to 13, "For I know the plans I have for you, says the Lord. They are plans for good and not for disaster, to give you a future and a hope. In those days when you pray, I will listen. If you look for me wholeheartedly, you will find me." God has a plan for your life, and that's the word for today.
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3: In this bulletin, Brisbane ferry workers walk off the job and more Aussie jobs heading offshore. Good morning, I'm Tracy Weir. Overseas first off, and the US president has denied reports the United States is suffering a munition shortage amid the ongoing war with Iran. Donald Trump has taken to social media to say the US has massive amounts of munitions and is vowing to seek long jail terms for anyone suspected of leaking information amid fresh hopes of an Oman-negotiated deal around the Strait of Hormuz. Speaking to Fox News, Vice President J.D. Vance defended the back-and-forth peace talks.
4: Number one, the Iranians are extraordinarily difficult people. Number two, they have a fractured system. So there are people within their system who want the war to be over. There are also people within their system who are crazy radicals who want the war to continue. Our job is to navigate through that.
3: The conflict has been ongoing for more than 6 months. Back home and further disruptions for Brisbane ferry commuters this morning, Amy Drew has details.
5: For the second Friday in a row, a two-hour work stoppage is planned on Brisbane's ferry network. Union members are again taking industrial action amid negotiations with operator River City Ferries to strike a new bargaining agreement. Previously, the Maritime Union of Australia had stated the company was refusing to even match the Fair Work Commission's own annual wage review increase or keep pace with inflation. They say the offer on the table also fails to address crews' genuine concerns around fatigue and improving work-life balance. The stoppage will occur between 8 and 10 this morning.
3: Amy Drew with that report. Coles has reportedly locked in a deal with a global consulting giant to outsource up to 1,000 positions to India. The Financial Review says the retailer has confirmed the deal with Accenture but won't say how many of back-of-office positions will be affected. Australia's national airline Qantas is considering a similar deal with the same company. One Nation leader Pauline Hanson is facing claims that party funds were used to pay for her stay in a five-star London hotel during her recent trip to Europe. The Age reports the payments included keeping the rooms vacant while the senator flew to Italy with mining billionaire Gina Rinehart. Ms Hanson says no taxpayer funds were used and party officials say money raised by the Fire the Liar campaign was not used to pay for the overseas trip. Neighbour is a ministry which helps churches love their neighbours and transform communities. It has also carried out 11 faith impact audits in states and cities around the country to assess the collective social value of churches and faith groups in monetary terms. Director Nick Mackay has told Vision Radio it's about to undertake its first national audit.
6: Over the last 5 years, we've conducted audits across Victoria, New South Wales, Queensland and Tasmania. We've already identified over 1,000 community services being provided, 1 million people in need who are being reached, and over 200 million in annual social impact value. I'm expectant that the national figures are going to blow people away.
3: The national audit is being undertaken with the National Church Life Survey. Sport and the Cowboys have jumped back into the NRL top eight with a 32-8 win over the Titans. It was a stark turnaround from last week's 70-point loss. Lock Jason Tomalolo has told Channel 9 they were focused on the basics.
7: We just wanted to strip everything back, make it simple, run hard, tackle hard, kick to corners, just get into that sort of cycle kind of footy. And we didn't get to do that last week, and yeah, I thought we did that well tonight.
3: Tonight it's the Roosters up against the Bulldogs. That's the latest Vision National News. I'm Tracy Weir.
8: 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Proverbs 15:18. 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
9: Yes, and good morning and welcome to you. It is Friday the 7th of August, and it's great to have your company this morning. It has been very cold outside, hasn't it, this week? So let's have a look at the weather and see what we've got in store for today. Once the computer decides to wake up, I trust you're all nice and awake. Right now we've got 1.9 outside, with going for a top of 14 today. We've got fog, then sunny, and should be a lovely day today. Tomorrow will be mostly sunny with a top of 15, but it is saying that there's an 80% chance of 10 to 20 mil worth of rain. So if you're heading out, take your brolly with you, because on Sunday it is going to be heavy rain, top of 12 with 20 to 40 mil of rain. So there you go. Make sure you're all nice and rugged up on Sunday. Well, it's great to have your company this morning. The Bible says, with regards to how you might be feeling, if you're feeling crushed, that God knows and that God cares, because he is near the brokenhearted and saves such as have a contrite heart. So here is Casting Crowns with Just Be Held.

Such a beautiful sentiment, that one, isn't it? Just be held. But it also said to stop holding on. And it's hard to not hold on when we're being held. We sort of want to put our arms around as well. But we really need to just let the Lord hold us, because he's the one who knows us truly the best. So the question is for you this morning is, how are you? How is your heart this morning? How is your spirit? Are you feeling crushed? Or are you going all right? Either way, the psalmist says these following words: plead my cause, O Lord, with those who strive with me. Fight against those who fight against me. Take hold of shield and buckler and stand up for my help. Also draw out the spear and stop those who pursue me. Say to my soul, I am your salvation. Because, and we move on to Isaiah, and he says, in that day you will say, O Lord, I will praise you. Though you are angry with me, your anger is turned away, and you comfort me. Behold, God is my salvation. I will trust and not be afraid. For Yah, the Lord, is my strength and my song. He has become my salvation. Truly, God is our salvation. Surely and truly, there is mercy in the dirt.

Hey, this is Dustin from Sanctus Real. Whether you're in the middle of something really difficult right now, or you've come out the other side, our prayer is that our song, Won't Let Me Go, will be a passionate reminder that God will never leave you nor forsake you. You're going to go through difficult things, and some days you're going to feel like you have no answers. Other days you're going to want to give up, but His promise remains. Nothing can separate us from His love. Writing this song was a little like writing our own testimonies. And I know that personally for me, through 20 years of ministry, 19 years of marriage, 22 moves, and a long story of both incredibly difficult seasons and also incredibly wonderful ones, the constant that I saw was how God had been there through everything, in both the good and the bad. Hindsight is 20/20. And though there were certain moments in my life where I doubted both my calling and my faith, I know that when we were in our darkest times, His mercy was at its deepest. His patience was endless, and His love was unchanging. So whether you sing this song as a testimony or you sing it out of a desperate place, our hope is that you can sing these words with faith and assurance that you know and believe that He will never let you go. You're

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4: 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This is Love Life Local here on Bendigo's 105.1 Life FM. And we're now in August. And we're longing for Neil Diamond. No, well, not really. But we are longing for hot August nights. It's really what we're after. Or at the very least, warm mornings, yeah? Speaking of hot nights, you know the Bendigo Winter Night Shelter is still going and they are still needing help. So please, if you can and you're able to help, jump on their website, which is bwns.org.au, or on their Facebook page and see how you can help to provide warmth, both physically, emotionally and spiritually, to those who are doing it rough this winter. And we do thank you and pray for the Bendigo Winter Night Shelter. So some things to look forward to on today's show is shoulders and boulders and a folder. And, you know, with every good folder, there are staples, including on this day, which is coming up next. But in the meantime, here's Kate Thompson with Arms of Jesus.

0: You fall into the arms of Jesus. That means we need to let go and just let him take us in his arms. Well, it's time for On This Day. It is the 7th of August 2026. So back in 1420, construction began on the dome of the Florence Cathedral, designed by Renaissance architect Filippo Brunelleschi. And speaking of cathedrals, I've got to ask, what on earth have they done to the one here in town? By the looks of it, it's no longer sacred, but a bit of an eyesore. I can't understand. It was that beautiful, the rolling grass there leading up to the cathedral and everything. It's sort of all it's gone. I don't understand what they've done there and why they decided to do what they've done. But anyway, we move on to 1588, the defeat of the Spanish Armada. The English set alight 8 fire ships with pitch, brimstone, gunpowder and tar and cast them downward towards the closely anchored vessels of the Spanish Armada, which is rather devious and somewhat clever, a bit different to the defeat that the Spanish border seems to have suffered over the weekend, hey? Well, in 1606, the first performance of Shakespeare's Macbeth was held at the Great Hall at Hampton Court, the palace for King James. And a shout-out to Nexus BYT team, who put on a capital show for a different king, but it was a beauty of a beast, so well done to all involved there with the show Beauty and the Beast. In 1936, Argentina defeated Great Britain 11-0. To win the last ever gold medal at the Berlin Olympics for the sport of polo. If you're not sure what polo is, that's the game that King Charles used to play, was the, where you're on the horse and you've got it's like a croquet stick, and you smack a ball around, and it's sort of a bit like hockey but on horseback. What do you reckon? Should it come back as an Olympic sport? I reckon it should. In 1959, Tokyo Telecommunications Engineering, the precursor to Sony, began selling transistor radios in Japan. In 1959, Google Earth was on an Explorer. That's right, pictures of Earth were transmitted from space for the first time by Explorer number 6. In 1992, the NBA draft took place, and the number one pick went to the new franchise, the Orlando Magic, and with their pick, they selected the Shaq Attack. That's Shaquille O'Neal. It's kind of a pity that he didn't stay with the Magic instead of going to Los Angeles, but admittedly, when he got to LA, teaming up with Kobe Bryant, they went on to have some amazing success there with former Chicago Bulls coach Phil Jackson. And lastly, this takes us, goes back a little bit, to 1990, where Victorian Premier John Kane resigned. I remember I was in grade 3, and I remember when our teacher talked about that and what that meant. And she didn't go on to the reason why he resigned, which was a series of financial scandals, apparently. And he was replaced by Joan Kerner, who had her own set of financial problems. But it seems to be, I don't know, I'm not an aficionado when it comes to these sorts of things, but it seems to be that financial scandals are a Labor thing, because I still shake my head and scratch my head and wonder how on earth we came to watch the Victorian Commonwealth Games in Scotland. And I was doing a little bit of digging, and I had an idea for the Victorian Games, and I still believe that it was a very good idea in theory, as in going to the regional areas, but it had to be good in practice too. And unfortunately, from what I could gather and what I could see, is that the Victorian government stretched themselves too thin. They had too many events in too many different places, and some of the events were going to places where they had to build infrastructure and stuff, rather than putting events in places where they already had stuff. And I like the idea of what Glasgow did, 10 sports in 10 days. And that should be the base of every Games going forward. And then you can expand from there, and you can accommodate and do what you can actually accommodate. And from there you could have sports in places where you already have the infrastructure. So, for example, if we go back to Victoria, I would have had the athletics at Geelong, at Cadinia Park there. I would have had netball here at Bendigo, at Red Energy Arena. I would have had weightlifting at Alumbra Theatre. Track cycling, I would have had that one at the Velodrome in Melbourne, because it's already there. You don't have to build anything. I would have had boxing at the arena in Geelong. Judo was a sport that was at the Olympics, well, sorry, at the Commonwealth Games, and I'm not sure that that's a good fit, but I would have had that probably at Renetaginia Arena as well, at the old on the old court, the old centre court there we have. Lawn bowls, I'm not sure where you'd have that. You could have that pretty much anywhere. Gymnastics, I would have had at the Selkirk Arena at Ballarat. Swimming, I would have had at MSAC because you've already got the pool, you've already got the grandstands, you don't have to do anything extra. And then basketball, 3-on-3 at Red Energy Arena in Bendigo. Speaking of Red Energy Arena in Bendigo, the NBL Blitz is coming to town in September, so look it up on nbl.com.au and get your tickets because they are selling. Well, coming up is the news, and then after that, we're going to have a look at some of the birthdays for today. It is Friday, the 7th of August.
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2: In stories making news, Coles is reportedly planning to move up to 1,000 positions to India in a bid to cut costs and invest in its online operations. Qantas is considering a similar deal with the same company. For the second Friday in a row, workers will strike at Brisbane's ferry network between 8 and 10 this morning. Union members again taking industrial action amid negotiations to strike a new bargaining agreement. Scientists have used AI to design 16 brand new viruses which could replicate in a lab. A US Senate committee has voted to hold former chief medical adviser Dr. Anthony Fauci in contempt of Congress after refusing to answer questions about his handling of the COVID pandemic in a hearing last week. Turning to sport in cricket first off, and England has recalled Ollie Pope to its squad for its first two tests against Pakistan at home as they begin life without Ben Stokes and Brendan McCullum. That's the news and sport headlines. More details soon.
0: No, I don't think England recruiting the Pope is going to help their cause very much after they got quite humbled by New Zealand. Well, it is Chris with you. 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And you can text me at any time on 0431 9959 22. And you can do that too, not just to text me, but to give a shout out for somebody you know who is having a birthday today. And if that is you, happy birthday to you. And know that you are celebrating your birthday today with Bob Rose. He was born in 1928. He passed away in 2003. And he was one of Collingwood's greatest clubmen. Having played 152 games, he coached 193 games for the Pies. He also won four Copeland trophies, finished runner-up in the 1953 Brownlow Medal, which means he was a rather handy player too. And he's also got a statue at the front of Collingwood's headquarters there, the former glasshouse, which I wish was still the glasshouse, and North Melbourne Giants still played there, but that is a story for another day. Greg Chappell was born on this day in 1948 in Unley, South Australia, the former cricketer who represented Australia in both formats of the game, the Test Arena and the One Dayers. He's regarded as one of the best all-round and purest cricketers, except he will go down in infamy as the captain that gave the order to his brother Trevor, no less, to bowl the infamous underarm delivery. Now let me set the scene for you. New Zealand requires six to win. Australia, a dot ball. Australia bowled the ball along the ground in a fashion that would make Sir Francis Drake, and not to mention Jack Simpson of the City Bowls Club, very proud. The Kiwi batsman blocked the ball, then threw away his bat in disgust. And then back in the Combox, Richie Beno, he was equally disgusted. And there was a major fallout after that, including a rule change that you couldn't roll the ball along the ground anymore. Well, in 1984... was born Andrew Mackie, former Geelong player. He was born on this day in Adelaide. Albert Borella, he was born in 1881 and he died in 1968. And he was one of 64 Australians to receive the Victoria Cross in World War One, while serving with the 26th Battalion around Villiers-Bretonneux. And he also served in the Second World War and was a farmer and a public servant throughout his life. John Hogan was born on this day in 1919. He died in 2002 in Kentucky. He is an American chemist who discovered methods of producing polypropylene. And lastly is Wayne Knight, a.k.a. Newman. He was born on this day in 1955. He's Seinfeld's nemesis, the architect of the tragic events at Jurassic Park. And he also stole Woody on Toy Story 2. So they're the birthdays today. If you're having a birthday, happy birthday to you. And we're going to have a quick look at the weather right now. We've got 2.1, with a real feel of 0.3. So it's still quite cold outside. There's a bit of fog about. And we're going for a top of 14 today with a mostly sunny day. Tomorrow is mostly sunny and yet where's rain coming for tomorrow? We've got 80% chance of 10 to 20 mil at some point, I would say late in the afternoon into the evening. And then on Sunday is an 80% chance of heavy rain. Top of 12, we've got 20 to 40 mil. So it's going to be a wet weekend. So let's think of some things that we can do inside together with our families this weekend. Well, we're going to have a bit more music. So here is Presence Music with Pick Up That Book.

0: Jesus loves me, this I know, for the Bible tells me so. So pick up that book and you will find out just how much Jesus loves you. And also in that book, the Bible, you will find that it says, "Come to me, all you who labor and are heavy laden, and I will give you rest. Take my yoke upon you and learn from me, for I am gentle and lowly in heart, and you will find rest for your souls." That's in Matthew 11, 28 and 29. And, you know, we often talk about being there to help one another out and to being a shoulder to lean on, to for others to cry on when they're feeling down, when they are feeling stressed and de-stressed and just really low. But, you know, God is always there. God is always caring and loving. And we've looked at being in his arms, resting in his arms, resting upon him so far this morning. And we continue that with For King and Country and Shoulders.
1: 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Does my strength come from the mountains? No. My strength comes from God, who made heaven and earth and the mountains.

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3: 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Now, have you ever been to Kalgoorlie? I have, and it's an amazing place. But did you know that it's not just called Kalgoorlie? It's actually a twin town or a twin city with a place called Boulder, making it Kalgoorlie-Boulder. Kind of like Albury-Wodonga or Echuca Moama. Which reminds me, where do tissues go for their holidays? Echuca, of course. Anyways, the funny thing is, whenever I think of boulders, I don't think of big rocks. I actually think of Samson, the strongest man in the Bible who would push over the pillars of the Philistine palace and kill not just the enemy of God, but himself. He sacrificed himself by pushing over what seemed impossible to defeat, the enemy that was holding him captive. It's just like our sin is holding you captive. God has given you the strength to overcome that which separates us from him. And that strength is not muscle and how much you can bench or lift, but that strength is the Lord. And as Samuel said on Sunday's edition of A Reasonable Christianity, that Jesus died because only he could. You could die too on the cross, that is, but there would be nothing that we could do about the sin and its consequences. You'd still be facing the same problem, eternal separation from God, and that means you wouldn't be in heaven because that's where God is. So therefore, you'd be that other place that is eternally hot. But Jesus died, then rolled the boulder away. The stone's been rolled away. Life conquered death, meaning it's finished. Nothing more has to be done to deal with our sin because Jesus has already done it. Here's Keith Green.
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3: Yes, you're with Chris here. You know, my Nana passed away on Monday this week. And, you know, when the phone rings at 4 a.m. and the caller ID says, "Dad," you know it can't be good news. It's at that moment that everything in life pauses and seems insignificant as you process the news. Even when it's news, you sort of knew was coming. My Nan was 93 when she passed away and had only been in hospital the week before. But, you know, not everyone knows when their time is up. Not everyone is going to be able to truly be prepared to go. Yep, you may make sure that your affairs are in order, as in your will and stuff, but you know what? The number one thing that people overlook is when it comes to being prepared. It's making sure that your name is in the folder. That's the Lamb's Book of Life. The Bible says that the shepherd knows his sheep and that the sheep know him. The Bible also says that when we know him, as in understand him in our heart, that we will then have our names in Lamb's Book of Life. When we accept the fact that we are a sinner, we repent of our sins, we understand that we need Jesus, and we ask him into our life. So when your time comes, when God looks at who is calling, will your name come up in his folder, in his Book of Life, when the roll is called up yonder?

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1: In this bulletin, a big blow for the Salvos operations in Melbourne and Dr. Anthony Fauci found in contempt of Congress. With the details, I'm Tracy Weir. Australians are being warned about letting online campaigns sway their answers in the upcoming census. Chelsea Bowden explains.
2: The Australian Bureau of Statistics is urging people to answer the religion question in next week's census according to their own beliefs. Social media posts circulating online are encouraging people to select no religion on the questionnaire if they aren't actively participating in their faith. But the ABS says that advice misses the mark, stressing the question measures religious affiliation, which can be separate from active practice or participation in religious activities. Census night is next Tuesday, August 11.
1: Chelsea Bowden. The Salvation Army says it will be forced to shut down its cafe and dinner service and street feeding program in Melbourne at the end of September. Major Brendan Nottle expressing his disappointment.
3: The Lord Mayor Nick Rees made a public commitment back in October 2024 when he was running for Lord Mayor that he would fund our program in the city to the tune of $1.5 million a year for 4 years so that we could operate that really essential service for the most vulnerable from 8 a.m. to 8 p.m. 7 days a week. We haven't received 1 cent of that funding.
1: The services provide hot meals and outreach to rough sleepers in the city. Workers on the Snowy Hydro 2.0 project have been warned of potential exposure to tuberculosis after a colleague tested positive. Contractor WeBuild says tracing and precautionary testing is underway. At the hub, which sees up to 500 workers pass through daily, Snowy Hydro claims there has been no interruption to work. New data shows there were around 50,000 divorces and 120,000 marriages in Australia last year. Christian Values Party Family First says these figures expose decades of family policy failure. National Director Lyle Shelton observed that successive governments have done nothing to make marriage and family formation easier. He believes that has led to fewer weddings and more divorces and more instability for children. Mr. Shelton is calling for policies that reward marriage and families. Scientists have used AI to design a new, fully functional virus. The team in the United States says 16 novel viruses were created to infect bacteria, making the first time whole genomes have been designed by artificial intelligence. The researchers say the viruses pose no threat to people and there are safeguards in place. A US Senate committee has voted to hold former chief medical advisor Dr. Anthony Fauci in contempt of Congress, and he now could face criminal charges. Dr. Fauci last week invoked his Fifth Amendment right against self-incrimination more than 100 times, refusing to answer questions about his handling of the COVID-19 pandemic. The committee will now refer him for criminal prosecution. 13 Christians, including two pastors, have been jailed indefinitely in the Indian state of Rajasthan. They were arrested after a Hindu mob stormed a Christian convention and accused attendees of forcibly converting tribal people. Persecution watchdog Open Doors says their case is ongoing. Turning to sport, and Aidan Ross and Miles Amatasero have earned their first starts for the Wallabies, named in the starting 15 to play Japan in Osaka tomorrow night. New coach Les Kiss has also decided to start Hunter Pasami inside centre, the only other change to the starting side. That's the latest Vision National News. I'm Tracy Weir.
4: Here are some life-giving words for you. May the Lord himself, who is our source of peace, give you peace at all times and in every way. 2 Thessalonians 3:16. Life-giving words for you from the Handbook of Living, the Bible.
5: Oh, amen. Jesus is the only one who can give us true peace. Well, it's Friday the 7th of August. Let's have a look at the weather. Currently, we are 2.2 outside with a real feel of minus 0.6. Well, it's not getting any warmer, really, with real feels like that. We're going for a top of 14 today, fog about this morning, and a mostly sunny day today. And then over the course of the weekend, we've got 14 and rain tomorrow, although it says mostly sunny, so I'm not sure. There's a bit of a, I don't know, bit of ironic, really. Not sure what's going on there, but I think the rain will be coming in the late afternoon, evening, because Sunday is forecast for heavy rain and a top of 12. Well, it's great to have your company this morning, and it's August, and you're with Chris here on Love Life Local on 105.1 Life FM. And I think this is a perfect song because it's by Chris August and it's called Nothing's Beyond Broken.

Yeah, so what did you think of that song? That was Tris August with Nothing Is Beyond Broken, and that is very true indeed. Nothing is beyond broken, especially with Jesus, who is in charge of all. He's the one who laid down his life for you, and he's also the one who calls you. You know, in 1771, Francis Asbury volunteered to go to America for the purpose of expanding its small, struggling Methodist church. And it took me to the Bible. And Jesus said, and it says, after these things, the Lord appointed 70 others also and sent them two by two before his face into every city and place where he himself was about to go. Then he said to them, the harvest truly is great, but the laborers are few. Therefore pray the Lord of the harvest to send out laborers into his harvest. Go your way. Behold, I send you out as lambs among wolves. You know what, though? I was thinking, it's even fewer when volunteers who are willing to harvest or even plant are not allowed or not able. There are two things, as Greg Laurie spoke on this morning. A is to be willing to serve, and then B, there's also needs to be the opportunity. And he's asking, what has God gifted you with, and what are you called to do? And what opportunities are being afforded to you by your church? And part of the Great Commission is to make disciples of the nations, and that means to help people use their God-given gifts to expand the kingdom, not to stifle the trifle, as it were. And it was a very encouraging message this morning by Greg Laurie about using your gifts and finding your gifts and seeing what they are. So I encourage all of you to do exactly that, to seek God and let him show you where your gifts lie and how you can serve him. Well, coming up is Peter Fitzgerald. And speaking of Peter, you know, he was denied, and then he did deny, but then he repented, he reconciled, and then he went on to use his voice for God's glory, for his church. Remember, Jesus said it was upon Peter's confession that Jesus was the Christ, the Son of the living God, that he would build his church. And then the church was built with 3,000 souls after his preaching at Pentecost. So God can use a broken man with the harvest, where the labourers are few, but the harvest is plenty. Here's Brandon Heath, and coming up is Peter Fitzgerald.

G'day business owners, Peter Fitzgerald with the Handbook for Business. Let's talk about listening to advice. Have you heard the Kodak story? This once incredibly successful company began in 1889 with a simple box camera and motto, "You press the button, we do the rest." Fast forward to 1976 and they controlled 80% of the world's camera and film markets. Yet in 2012, Kodak, decimated by digital cameras, filed for bankruptcy. Amazingly, in 1975, a Kodak engineer invented the digital camera. But while management patented the idea, they rejected it as an opportunity to grow and diversify. To them, the big money would always be in film and photo processing, not cameras, so they shelved this incredible innovation. My counsel for business owners: Kodak's monopoly in film processing caused them to become complacent. They refused to consider digital cameras as a threat. And by the time they did, it was too late. Likewise, don't suppose your way is straight and unassailable. Pay attention to trends in the marketplace because your future may depend on it. You can start by paying attention to these three strategies. 1. 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
3: 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And you know what? I love our website. Do you know why? Because not only can you listen to shows, our shows that have been and gone, if you may have missed it, you can go back and check it out. But I also love the articles that we put up there. And one of them this week is, how do I know I'm really a Christian? It's an interesting question, isn't it? Because sometimes we can doubt, but we need not doubt. And we trust in the Saviour, the one who laid down his life for us on that cross. He has promised that he would never leave us nor forsake us, and that we can, when we give our life truly to him, that he holds us safe in his arms. Well, it is the 7th of August, and we've got a few things that are going on this weekend, including, and here's one for all of us, our rates are going to be sent out next week. 64,000 Bendigo rates notices are sent out next week. Full rates payments deadline is September 30, 2026, and no early payment discount is offered. Installment due dates are September 30, November 30, March the 1st, and May 31. And that's a little thing from the Bendigo Council. This weekend, it's going to be clear tomorrow. Weather-wise, going to be sunny, but then come evening time, after dark, the rain's going to come and it's going to continue all the way through Sunday. So tomorrow's your best day to get out and about and enjoy the sunshine, enjoy the lovely parks that we have here in Bendigo, or go on a little bit of a road trip and head down to Castlemaine and check out some of the sights down there. And I know it's wonderful to go on the Central Victorian Railroad out there, out to Malden as well, from Castlemaine. So you can jump on a train here in Bendigo, go to Castlemaine, change trains and head out to Malden for the day. What a great day that'll be for you and the family. But if you're hanging around in town, there's not that much on for the family this week. But there is a farmer's market at the Bendigo Food Share happening tomorrow between 9 and 12.30, including a pop-up book fair, which will be great. And there's a pop-up pre-love fashion at the showgrounds on Sunday. But Bendigo Football League for this week: Gisborne host Broadford at Garden Reserve, Castlemaine hosting Eagle Hawk at Camp Reserve, and top of the table clash, this should be an absolute ripper: Strathfield Say versus Sandhurst at Tannery Lane, and lastly is South Bendigo versus Golden Square at Harry Trott Oval there in Kennington. And Kangaroo Flat get to continue basking in their breaking of a 25-year-long hoodoo, where they knocked off Golden Square last week at Wade Street. A brilliant away win by the boys from the flat there. And 25 years, that's a long time to have not beaten a side. And North Melbourne got the bickies last night over the Western Bulldogs, and they last beat them in 2019, so that's not quite as long. But it's never fun when there's one side that you just can't seem to beat, no matter how hard you try. And just year after year after year, you come up against that side and you just can't do it. But hopefully, with the Flat getting a win last week against Golden Square, that they will go on and keep kicking some bigger scores and make their way back into finals contention. Maybe not this year, but definitely over the next few years. It'd be good to see the Flat back up there in September action. Well, right now, I've got more music. Here is Jamie Grace with Into Jesus.

0: Operation Christmas Child is a project of Samaritan's Purse. 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We'd appreciate the opportunity to further share the vision, logistics and results of Operation Christmas Child with your church or group. 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
2: In stories making news, analysts will be watching this weekend's auction results closely with a bump in national listings. Nearly 150 more homes are scheduled to go under the hammer compared to this time last week. One Nation is rejecting suggestions any money raised by a recent public fundraising campaign helped pay for Pauline Hanson's trip to Europe. Almost three-quarters of Victorians want Ben Carroll to bin a taxpayer-funded statue of Daniel Andrews. A freshwater poll has found 74% want the statue cancelled. Scientists have used AI to design new, fully functional virus. The team in the United States say 16 novel viruses were created to infect bacteria, making the first time whole genomes have been designed by artificial intelligence. And there is added incentive for the Lions in tonight's AFL blockbuster against the Hawks at the Gabba. Lions' Ryan Lester is set to celebrate his 250th game in front of home fans. Bounce down at the Gabba is at 20-8. That's the news and sport headlines. I'm Tracy Weir. More details soon.
3: Yes, and let's have a look at the weather for our wonderful city of Bendigo. Right now on 5.3, we are getting up there. Almost halfway to our top of 14 today. Mostly sunny day today. Real feel at the moment is 2.4, so it's still a bit chilly out there. Actually, 5 degrees is chilly as well. So make sure you rug up and maybe fair skin. Slip, slop, slap wouldn't go astray either. Because sometimes I think we just go, oh, it's winter, I'm not going to do it because it's cold. And then we get sunburned and wonder why. But anyway, we've got rain coming on the weekend, but tomorrow is going to be mostly sunny with an 80% chance of rain coming when the sun goes down. And it's going to continue all the way through Sunday with heavy rain. Tomorrow we've got a top of 15. Sunday is heavy rain with a top of 12. So it's going to be cold. And if you have a fireplace, dare I say, I'm a little bit jealous. But that's okay. You enjoy your fireplace. You enjoy the ambience of that in your home. And I'm going to enjoy the ambience of playing chess with my son because that's what he likes to do. He likes to beat me and he can do it. And he does it quite well too. Well, you are with Chris. This is Love Life Local. And right now here is Nathan Tasker with Never Too Far Gone.

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3: 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It's Chris with you this morning. We're almost at the end of our wonderful show, Love Life Local, here on 105.1 Life FM. It's great to have your company this morning over another Friday breakfast. It's beautiful weather outside with the sun shining and the fog is lifting. We're going for a top of 14 today. It's going to be a fantastic Friday and an even better Saturday as we head into the weekend. Now, did you know that yesterday was the National Day of Prayer? That's right, the National Day of Prayer, and I didn't know anything about it. But, you know, the disciples once asked Jesus to teach them how to pray. Such a simple request from grown men. But what did Jesus say to them? He said, when you pray, say this: Our Father in heaven, hallowed be your name. Your kingdom come, your will be done on earth as it is in heaven. Give us day by day our daily bread, and forgive us our sins, for we also forgive everyone who is indebted to us. And do not lead us into temptation, but deliver us from the evil one. For yours is the kingdom and the power and the glory for ever and ever. Teach us to pray. Sometimes it's hard. But, you know, prayer is simply talking to God. It's sharing our lives with him. He knows everything already, but that's not the point. He wants to hear from you. He wants you to share your life with him. Here's a Citizen Way with the Lord's Prayer.

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2: Surely Goodness, I think I just might. It's coffee o'clock almost, isn't it? It's great to have your company this morning, and it's great to be looking at the idea of prayer. You know, sometimes we feel like that we are too broken to pray, or that God can't hear us. And, you know, when we do that, we sell God short. He is the author and completer of our faith. He's the one who's omnipresent. He's always there with us. And he has promised that he would never leave us nor forsake us, and he wants to hear from you. Doesn't matter what you've got to say, and it doesn't matter how broken you are. He wants to hear from you. And Riley Clemens sings about that with broken prayers.

division of grace. And in a moment we shall be changed. Yes, in a moment we shall be changed. In a moment we shall be changed.

0: No cancer, no depression, just the brightness of your glory, just the wonder of your grace. Everything as it was meant to be, all of this will change. We'll see you face to face, Jesus face to face.
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2: In this bulletin, weekend auction rates under the microscope and Richard Marles denies disunity within the party. With more, I'm Tracy Weir. Australia's Deputy Prime Minister is denying the federal government is divided over its migration policy. Home Affairs Minister Tony Burke was due to announce reforms to the nation's migrant intake at the National Press Club this week before the address was rescheduled. There had been reports the changes were contentious within the Labor Party, but Richard Marles has told Channel 9 the claims are untrue.
3: Look, that's not right. I mean, I've seen those reports. I don't know where they come from, but they're not right. I'm not going to go into cabinet discussions. Tony will be speaking to the National Press Club at the earliest opportunity. It's not unusual for dates to be moved around. So he's going to be addressing the National Press Club.
2: The opposition is urging the government to take decisive action on migration. Analysts will be watching this weekend's auction results closely with a bump in national listings. Cotality's head of research, Gerard Berg, says that it'll be interesting to see how the increase impacts the balances between seller and buyer expectations.
4: The mismatch that we've seen between the two has really led to that deterioration in the clearance rates over the last couple of months. But just the large volume that we are expecting compared to the last week, we'll have to wait and see how that pans out.
2: Nearly 150 more homes are scheduled to go under the hammer compared to last week. Christian commentator and former pastor Stephen McAlpine believes next week's census will find religion is very much alive and well in Australia. That is despite a massive push by secular groups for the population to tick the no religion box. He told Vision Radio the current debate is raising questions about the framework the nation is built on.
5: What are the foundations of this country? I think those are the questions that people are asking. The arguments won't change. We'll still say 44% of people are religious in a country that says it's secular. That's a huge amount of people. It'll be interesting to see how it goes, but it's generally around what's the direction of Australia, where should we put money, and where should we withhold money? And those will be fiercely contested arguments over the next 5 years.
2: Mr. McAlpine believes that those who write Christianity in the census box will be more committed than before. To Queensland, where Amanda Cam's work is under the microscope, with child safety advocates calling for her portfolio to be split. The state minister currently heads three portfolios, including child safety and prevention of domestic and family violence. Braveheart's founder, Hetty Johnston, says Queensland children aren't getting enough attention as the minister is spread too thin. A US Senate committee has voted to hold Dr. Anthony Fauci in contempt of Congress over his refusal to answer questions at a hearing about COVID-19. The former chief medical advisor to President Biden last week invoked the Fifth Amendment more than 100 times when questioned on his handling of the pandemic. Committee chairman Senator Rand Paul has told CNN the matter will not be voted on by the full Senate.
6: For now, we will hand carry this over to the Attorney General. We will hand carry this to the District Court here in Columbia. And we will, as a committee, we have voted the majority to refer this. So that will be accomplished today.
2: Dr. Fauci could now face criminal charges. Turning to sport, and in the NRL, the Cowboys have overcome last week's loss with a dominant derby win over the Titans. North Queensland running away 30-8 on the Gold Coast, moving to 7th on the NRL ladder. Indigenous round continues tonight with the Warriors hosting the Panthers before the Roosters tackle the Bulldogs in Sydney. And in AFL, North Melbourne has defeated Western Bulldogs 100-77 at Marvel Stadium. That's the latest Vision National News. I'm Tracy Weir.
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9: Welcome to Those Who Have Gone Before, a series that explores the lives of great Christians from our past. Here's your host, George Halima.
10: You might say F.F. Bosworth came into a healing ministry through a fatal disease he contracted when he was 19. A cold and cough developed over time into tuberculosis. The doctor gave him no hope. He traveled from Nebraska to Georgia to see his parents one last time. And there his mother nursed him to recovery to a point that he could endure short periods outside. There in Georgia, he went to another Methodist revival conducted by Miss Maddie Perry, a healing evangelist. At the end of the service, Fred went forward for prayer for more of God in his life. Miss Maddie looked him in the eyes, told him that God still had a work for him to do, and that he was too young to die. Maddie laid hands on Fred and prayed. From that very moment, Fred began to heal. His cough subsided, and the doctor's visit confirmed his lungs were totally healed. Not yet understanding the call of God in his life, he took a job as an assistant postmaster and then a town clerk and finally a banker. At the age of 23, Fred met Estella Haiti. He led her to the Lord, and they were married. By God's providence, Fred and Estella were given a copy of the magazine Leaves of Healing, written by the Scottish evangelist John Alexander Dowie. The magazine was all about divine healing. It also described a Christian community Dowie had established in Zion City, Illinois. Fred and Estella decided to go there. God was laying out a path for them that they didn't yet understand. In the next segment, we'll learn about that God-breathed path.
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Hey, this is Riley Clemens, and I am so excited to share my song, Keep On Hoping, with you. But before I do, I kind of wanted to take you behind the scenes and tell you about the heart behind the song and what inspired it. And it really all started with walking into the studio one day in the middle of a year that no doubt was so full of hurt and loss for so many people. And I remember distinctly wanting to write something that captured the promise of hope that God has given us. At the time, I remember being really overwhelmed by just the sheer amount of voices, whether it was through the news or TV or through my phone or the people around me. I didn't want to lose sight of the voice of truth over it all, that God is still good, God is still in control. And I wanted to write that song as a reminder to myself and whoever is listening that there's hope on the hard days, that there is a reason to keep on singing and keep the heart, that there is joy over sorrow, that there is light, that there is goodness still, that there is always hope. And so I hope that this song finds you exactly where you're at, no matter what you're in the middle of, and remind you of that.

0: This is Hannah Gregory bringing you a Mother's Union Weekly Reflection. This week's scripture comes from Luke 22, verse 61. The Lord turned and looked straight at Peter. The name Peter means rock, the rock you can rely on. But when Peter is put to the test, he was weak. He had sworn to stay with Jesus, but now three times he disowns Jesus and refuses to stand by him. It must have been awful for Peter to know that Jesus, fully aware of Peter's sin, had turned to look at him. No wonder he went outside and wept. And yet, after the resurrection, Peter is forgiven and restored. It is not surprising that having been treated with such love, he becomes the one leading apostle and even gives up his life for the sake of the Lord. This is the power of repentance and forgiveness, blessed by the Spirit of God. I wonder, are you like Peter? For we are all forgiven and restored if we come to Jesus and ask. Let us pray. Almighty God, we thank you for the 150 years of Mothers Union, with over 4 million members in 84 countries worldwide. We especially give thanks for the vision of Mary Sumner in bringing women together who trust in you to support one another and strengthen marriage and Christian family life. Lord of all, we pray for us and our churches here in Bendigo. Help us to ask for the forgiveness when we've done wrong and to be a people who can forgive the sins of others. Help us to serve you in any way we can. In Jesus' name we pray. Amen.
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2: In stories making news, there are reports the Labor Party is divided over migration policy. The Home Affairs Minister was due to announce reforms to migration this week, but the announcement was rescheduled. The Deputy PM is denying there's any division within the government. The Bureau of Statistics says people should answer the religion question in next week's census according to their own beliefs. And more than 300 farmers and regional residents have signed an open letter calling on the Queensland Government to withdraw a controversial bill. The legislation would allow the Deputy Premier to fast-track major development projects by bypassing environmental assessments and seizing private property. A US Senate committee has voted to hold former Chief Medical Advisor Dr. Anthony Fauci in contempt of Congress, and he now could face criminal charges. To sport, in the NRL, the Cowboys have boosted their finals hopes with a 30-8 win over the Titans. North Queensland ran in 5-2 despite being down a man for 10 minutes. That's the news and sport headlines. More details soon.
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0: Our Value in God's Eyes. This is Ken Ham, author of the classic book, The Lie, Evolution and Millions of Years. Over the past few years, I've heard so many tragic stories of young people taking their own lives with the help or encouragement of their AI chatbot. You see, technology hasn't helped with the struggle for meaning and purpose so many are facing. It's just made the problem worse. The answer for a struggling culture is pointing them to the purpose, meaning and value that is found in God's Word. Chatbots can't give that. The Bible says we are of such value that our Creator came to earth as the God-man. He chose to die in our place, taking the penalty of death that we deserve. And meaning and purpose? Well, they're found in following Him.
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1: Very, very much so.
0: Like, why is that exactly?
1: Jesus saved my life. I'm a sinner, gave my life to Christ, most important decision I ever made.
0: So you believe the Bible is real?
1: Yes, I believe the Bible is true and real.

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1: Christ called us to be salt and light. We as Christians should change the environment that we come in contact with. That's what salt and light do.
2: You know why I like him? Because he hasn't made the mistake of elevating politics over faith in Christ.

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The hour is at hand in which we need to stand on the rock, which is firm, that we call Jesus Christ. Now is the time to become bold for our faith.

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1: 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I mean, there's standing room only. There's

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0: Everything just goes away. How would you, if you could be associated with one thing, how would you want to be remembered?
2: I'm unashamed.
1: I want to be remembered for courage, for my faith. That would be the most important thing. Most important thing is my faith in my life.
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5: In this bulletin, US military personnel to be based in WA and in sport AFL. With more, I'm Naomi Millam. The federal government has confirmed the US has established the administrative framework for a military base in Western Australia. More than 2,000 Americans will support the submarine deployments to HMAS Stirling in Perth. Defence Minister Richard Marles has told Channel 9 the program will begin late next year.